machine concept of love from Chopping Mountain. And we started off that set with Perioka, and that's by Seo George and M. Okay, let's get going. Time for some more music. Share, our day will come. See you guys on the flip side.

0: brings a chick running down the street. 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Daddy who?
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All right, everybody. Thank you so much for tuning in to Midtown Swing tonight. I appreciate it. I will be back here in 3 weeks, but please tune in because I will have subs coming in who are going to bring you really awesome music, I have no doubt. Anyway, what we just heard was Belle and Sebastian, Your Cover's Blown, from their Books EP in 2004. Before that, we heard from, let's see, The Ghost of a Saber-Toothed Tiger, also known as Ghost, but spelled differently. Broadcast before that with a Message from Home. We also heard Letitia Sadier, and that was Fragment pour le futur de l'homme. Okay. And then Tsunami from Arlington, Virginia. Yeah, but a long time ago, in the 90s, with a song called In a Name. Charlie Chimi did Catch You. Let's see. And then there was a song called Aqua Verde by Carlos Malta, a Pife Moderno, and several other people. Anyway, you can see everything that I played if you go to WRIR.org. We also heard Joyce Moreno and Tutti Moreno and Adrian.

with Soria De Novo, which is actually a new song from a new album by Joyce A. Tutti Moreno on the Jazz is Dead label, but I beg to differ. It is not dead. We also heard Joan as Policewoman with Geometry of You, and Perfect Day covered by Karen O and Danger Mouse. Nina Simone did I Can't See Nobody, and we heard The Rays with Daddy Cool. And Cher started us off at the beginning of that set. Coming up, we have Giorgio Conte. And this is, he's an Italian musician. And we're going to hear a song called Balance Unplugged. So I just liked it. I thought it was cool. So tune in next week for somebody else covering me. DJ Spurweezy. Yeah. And maybe he'll explain what his name is all about, too. Anyway, I'll see you guys. Stay tuned. At 9 o'clock is Mercury Falls. And we're going to hear Giorgio Conte in a minute. All right. See ya.

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And the time is 9:02 right now, and you're listening to Mercury Falls. My name is Melissa, and I'll be here tonight till 11 o'clock. We're going to get things started off tonight with Iggy Pop and The Endless Sea. If you have any questions about what I'm playing tonight, you can always check out the set list at WRIR.org, and I'll be updating that momentarily. Thanks for tuning in.

the endless sea. I wanna jump into the endless sea.

Hello. It decided it didn't want to play that song. I'm going to restart some things. The time is 9:19 and you are listening to WRIR 97.3 FM, Richmond Independent Radio. And let's tell you what you heard. That was the Duretti Column with Liars. Before that was Andy Stott with Leaving, Brian Eno and David Byrne before that with Regiment, and Iggy Pop starting us off with The Endless Sea. And we're going to try this again. Next up, we're going to go to Tones on Tail with Happiness. Thanks for tuning in.

Hey, buddy. It's sure been a long time. But I was thinking about you today. And I wanted you to know that I was thinking about you. Do you remember that day we drove to the beach and the sea was gone? I guess it was just a low, low tide. But you couldn't see any water at all. Just a white sky above a shimmering plain, like hammered metal in the sun. There were people walking around out there, way out, and they looked like they were floating in space. And we walked out there with your dog. What was his name? He was such a good dog. Such a good attitude. Even though we'd been bickering about him all morning. And I felt sorry about it. We talked as we walked. And we mended things a little. And then we stopped talking.

We kept walking, getting farther and farther apart. I remember noticing how I'd been squinting because I'd forgotten my sunglasses. Everything got kind of blurry. Those tiny floating people weren't getting any closer. And then I started to get this weird, prickly feeling. Wait, isn't this what happens before a tsunami? So I turned around and walked back to the car. After a while, you and your dog came back too. And there was no tsunami. But when our eyes met, something seemed off. I had to push away the eerie thought that you weren't really you anymore. That some part of you had stayed out there. Maybe even the part I knew best. That day's bothered me ever since. And even though everything's so different now, I think even that beach is gone. I wanted to tell you that I think I was wrong. I think it was me who stayed out. Or maybe both of us did. It's nice to imagine a version of you and me that's still walking around out there, where the beach ends,

at the dunes, and you turned off the car, and we just sat there, listening to those little crinkling and popping sounds from the engine, with the heat seeping through the windshield. "I guess this is it, he said. "I wish I'd paid more attention. I thought those days were going to go on forever."

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And before that message, you heard Shearwater with Lori Anderson and You and Your Dog. Before that was Julia Holter and Fantasy. Tones on Tail starting us off on that set with Happiness. And next up, we're going to go to Apparat with Glimmerine. The time is 9:35, and you are listening to Mercury Falls. Thanks for tuning in.

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1: John Waters' claim to fame, coming up now on the Rainbow Minute. Because film director John Waters uses hideously lovable characters in twisted situations, he's been called the Pope of Trash. Even growing up in Baltimore, Maryland in the 1950s, he was different from the other kids. He was fascinated by violence and gore, both in real life and on the screen. In the 60s, he created a silent 8mm film starring his weird counterculture friends. Waters screened his early work in rented Baltimore church halls, packing them in. By the 70s, his short films had made it to art houses. Then in 1972, he hit pay dirt with Pink Flamingos, featuring the infamous Divine in a display of ultra-bad taste. Waters commented on the film, saying, "It helped make trash movies respectable." During the summer, Waters can be spotted riding his bike in Provincetown, sporting a pencil-thin mustache in honor of Little Richard. The Rainbow Minute is produced by Judd Proctor and Brian Burns at WRIR in Richmond, Virginia, and read by volunteers like me, Josh Sturgill.
2: 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Before the break, you heard Mary Lattimore with We Take Turns Crying. Before that was The Space Lady with Oh Brave New World. Starting us off was Apparat and Glimmerine. The time is 9:53, and next up, we're going to go to DJ Plead with Return to Deuce. 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Thanks for tuning in. If you have any questions about what I'm playing, I'm posting the set list at our website, wrar.org.

You're listening to Mercury Falls, and you just heard Turtle with Eliza Shaddad with Blood Type. Before that was Meat Computer with Nervous Distortion, Ella Minus and Nick Leon with Caleb Paso, Amigo, Lucretia Dalt with Eclipsed Subject, and hopefully you got to see the tiny little bit of the solar eclipse today. I know it was less than 2%, but it's still pretty exciting. Always keep a, you know, pair of solar glasses on hand. You never know when you need to look into the sun. Anywho, celebrate 21 years of WRAR 97.3 FM on Saturday, August 15th, that's this Saturday, with a free all-day showcase of local music at Ardent Craft Ales from 12 to 8 p.m. This event embodies the true spirit of Richmond's independent radio station, amplifying local voices and bringing people together in order to strengthen the local community. 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There's going to be music by Strawberry Moon, Radio B, Jake the Dog, Flora and Fauna, and others, and WRAR DJs filling the speakers in between sets. That's this Saturday. It is free, and it benefits WRAR. What's better than that? The time is 10:13. Next up, we're going to go to David M. Allen and Vega Voga with In the Past 3.0. 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Thanks for tuning in.

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1: 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The time is 10:30, and before the break you heard Peels with Wind Honey. Before that was Vanishing Twin with Sugarstone, Low Fish with Peanut Butter Castles. And next up we're going to go to Grazer and Memory Screen. This is the KVB remix. 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

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The time is 10:48, and you just heard Yaakko Aino Kalevi with Let's See How Things Go. And I have time for a couple more tracks before I go tonight. First off, we're going to hear Clark with Moons of Temper. After that, Moderat with 90% Wasser. That's going to take us up to the top of the hour. Coming up at 11 is Church of the Ecstatic with Sister Euphonia, so stick around for that. And if you have any questions about what I played tonight, the set list is on our website at wrir.org, and also we have our listening archive there, and you can go back and listen to most of our locally produced shows there for at least a couple weeks. Yeah, that's pretty cool. Don't forget that this Saturday at Ardent from 12 to 8 p.m., WRIR is celebrating 21 years, and it's a free event. We're going to have bands, we're going to have WRIR DJs, and the event will directly benefit WRIR's ongoing capital campaign. So, yeah, now you have something to do on Saturday. All right, everybody have a good week. I'll be back next Wednesday night. Thanks for tuning in.

Hello. You're listening to Church the Ecstatic on WIRLP 97.3 FM, Richmond Independent Radio. That last track you heard was 90% Wasser, water, I think, by Moderat. And before that was Moons of Temper by Clark. Thanks to Melissa for another Mercury Falls. As usual, she'll be back next week, same time, same place. And you can check out everything that she played on the playlist blog at wir.org. And you can listen to old shows on the archive there, too. So, yeah. And tonight, right now behind me, I have the music from the Astral Observatory in Majora's Mask, which was just one of my favorite places to just kind of hang out. Even though there's nothing really there, it's just a really cool building with an old man with a telescope. And also I used this on my promo, which I haven't updated since the very first one I made, 10 years ago. So I'm just like, I should redo it. But yeah, it used to be. So if that sounds familiar with my voice, then that's why. Yes, my friend told me today that there is a meteor shower tonight, and Melissa was telling me that it's also a new moon, which is why it's good to see the meteor shower, and the Perseids, and then also there was a solar eclipse, which was only very small visibility from our destination, or camp. We're doing stars and planets aligning tonight, and I'm gonna enjoy it. I hope you enjoy it too. So I've pulled some stuff from old playlists, got some new additions, and we're gonna start in some kind of ambient electronica kind of space. So if you're coming here right after listening to Mercury Falls, then it might be a good segue, hopefully. Up next is a song called Astral Projection by Ataraxia and Mort Garson. And I hope you dig it. Thanks for listening.

All right, that was Die Sterne by Walter Wegmüller, from Tarot, the Cosmic Couriers Present, from 1973. Before that, we had 1975, Ataraxia with Mort Garson, I think it said. Yes. Astral Projection off of The Unexplained, which the album cover has, what was it? Let me see. Electronic musical impressions of the occult by Ataraxia. We're gonna keep it pretty chill here for the beginning. This is Planet Caravan by Black Sabbath.

Both of those were songs that are great to listen to in headphones. Have taken me on journeys with them. That was Touch, featuring Paul Williams by Daft Punk off of their 2013 album Random Access Memories. And before that, we had Black Sabbath with Planet Caravan, that being the 2012 remaster off of 1970s Paranoid. Paranoid was the only Black Sabbath album that my parents had growing up, and so I adore most of the songs on that quite a bit. And also Random Access Memories, like, that was... I just, like, laid on my couch in the dark with the headphones on when I first heard that. It was a good listen. Just the whole thing, if you have the time. This is Night Highway by... I don't know who. Because I cannot read it, but it's from probably the Atlas Sound Team from Snowboard Kids. And a lot of the songs tonight are star-themed, but there's also ones that just are kind of sparkly and remind me of, like, star sounds. I don't know if they made sounds. But also up next is a track that I don't know, but is called Perseids, and that is the meteor showers that are going to be happening, or I guess are happening now, but are most visible tonight from like 1 to 5 a.m. or something like that, because there is a new moon and it will be clear. So yeah, I kind of hope that I can get a glimpse of them myself. Probably not in the city, but you know, gotta try.

I was finding something to read, and it is time. So, to celebrate 21 years of WRIR 97.3 FM, on Saturday, August 15th, with a free all-day showcase of local music at Art and Craft Ales from 12 to 8 p.m. This event embodies the true spirit of Richmond's independent radio station, amplifying local voices and bringing people together in order to strengthen the local community. 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This event will directly benefit WRIR's ongoing capital campaign, helping to sustain the station's new home in Shaco Bottom while expanding its community engagement and educational efforts. Featuring music by Strawberry Moon, Radio B, Jake the Dog, Flora and the Fauna, King Kaiju, ZHTML, Sammy Gardner, and with WRIR DJs filling the speakers in between sets. See you there! So that is, again, this Saturday, August 15th, with a free all-day showcase at Ardent Craft Ales, 12 to 8 p.m. So, yes, if you are interested in stopping by, that would be cool. I might actually be able to stop by because it's all day. But, yeah. So, thanks, Richmond, for your support for 21 years. I thought usually it was in a colder time of the year, but I think we were in the process of moving. So thank you for hanging out and being cool about supporting local stuff. Anyway, this is Perseids by Some Surprises.

Alrighty, that was Animus Vox from the Glitch Mob off of their 2010 album Drink the Sea. Before that was Emmett Fenn with, Meteorite, but on the single of the same name from 2018.

to at the time is justice. This is one that I don't know as well. From an album I don't know as well, and it's called Pentacle, because that's a star, right? It's Gaspard Auger and Justice off of the album. What was it? Escapades, which has a very fun cover. All right, so thank you for listening, and it's almost time for weather. It's 11:51 p.m. in Richmond right now, and I hope you're having a safe and happy night.

0: You're listening to WRIRLP 97.3 FM, Richmond's independent radio. I'm Sister Euphonia, and this is Church of the Ecstatic. The last track you heard was Cosmic Surfin' by Yellow Magic Orchestra off of their self-titled album from 1978. I just figured that they would be a good fit for our show tonight. And Gaspard Augé with Pentacle from Escapades with Justice, I believe, from 2021 before that. And yeah, now it is time for weather. But first, I must, there we go, get the music.
1: The dog stars.
0: No. Sorry. We're gonna fix this. But yeah, hi. We're doing all kind of star-ish themed stuff tonight on Church of the Ecstatic because there's a meteor shower. I've never actually seen one before, and so I should go out and try and catch this one. The Perseids are in the skies, so we're going to have the weather report. Also, just songs that kind of remind me of this song, The Astral Observatory from Majora's Mask. It's just so dreamy and sparkly sounding. All right, here is your weather forecast for tonight and the week ahead. Sorry, I feel like I'm like sideways at the mic here. Okay, it is currently overcast. Oh, well, not so great for seeing stars. And 75 degrees Fahrenheit or 24 degrees Celsius. The humidity is 90%. Wind speed southeast 3 miles per hour. Barometer 29.87 inches. Dew point 72 degrees Fahrenheit, visibility of only 7 miles. It is going to get to a low around 72 tonight with calm winds, and your tomorrow is going to be a high of 93, mostly sunny, and with calm winds becoming northwest from around 5 miles per hour in the afternoon. Thursday night, we have a chance of showers and thunderstorms before 8 p.m., and then a slight chance of showers between 8 p.m. and 11 p.m., partly cloudy with a low around 73 and calm winds. Let's see. And then Friday, slightly cooler by 3 degrees with a high of 90 and partly sunny with a 30% chance of showers in the afternoon after 2. Calm winds becoming north around 5 miles per hour in the afternoon. And then, let's see. Of course, everything is always subject to change. I got stuck in a brief storm that was not didn't show up on the forecast, so you never know, but and that had some crazy winds. Never been outside in one of those for a minute. So Friday night we have a chance of showers and thunderstorms before 8 p.m with showers likely and possibly a thunderstorm between 8 p.m and 2 a.m and slight showers after 2 a.m mostly cloudy with a low around 70 and calm winds. Then Saturday has a 20% chance of showers with thunderstorms possible after 2 p.m. Partly sunny, high of 88, and a low around 70, with the chances of showers continuing until 8 p.m. And a low around 70. I don't know if I didn't say that already. Sunday, we have a chance of showers after 2 p.m. again, with partly sunny skies and a high around near 90 and a low around 73. So yeah, from 2 p.m. to 2 a.m., 30% chance of showers. Monday, a 40% chance of showers and thunderstorms after 2 into the night. High of 93, low around 72. Sunny Tuesday with high near 90 and a low around 70. And Wednesday, mostly sunny with a high near 90. So yeah, it's going to stick around 90 degrees all at the high and 70 degrees for the low. Sometimes a few up and down between them. And it's going to be, yeah, slight chances of showers and thunderstorms Thursday night, Friday, probably showers on Friday night, and then it'll taper off and have occasional afternoon thunderstormy vibes, 30% chance Saturday through Sunday. Yeah. So there you have it. That's your forecast. Yeah.

0: 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It provides extensive information to the public about weather, air quality, current aviation and marine forecasts, long-term predictions, and storm warnings. You can find all this information and more, including satellite images, on their website, www.weather.gov. Thanks. All right. So now we're going to get back into things, and I think this second half of the show is going to be have more vocals and be a little bit more up-tempo than the last one. So, yeah. We're going to start in the gothy zone of things. Well, actually, I forgot. Instead of that, we must go to the Lords of Synth. Because, this is just a thing I love and have played before on this show because it is great. It was an Adult Swim short published, at least this YouTube video is from 2016. Hello, Windows. I won't give you any more description beside it being neat. And you'll see why it kind of fits with the theme. So we're gonna go and do that. This is Live at the Necropolis, Lords of Synth from Adult Swim. Oh, wait, let me make it. Harbor Freight Tools are working hard. No. I thought I had you muted. There we go. Da da da da da da. All right, here we go. Enjoy.
1: Tonight, three unbridled masters of the synthesizer will engage in a once-in-a-lifetime battle of Fingoric dexterity. This is Live at the Necropolis, the Lords of Synth.
2: I'm Edgar Tangram, joined, of course, tonight by Zed Centauri. Tonight promises to be a rare musical treat and, dare I say, a high watermark for civilization.
3: That's right, Edgar. Three synth legends have been known to score a film or two, but tonight they're about to score something unprecedented. A comet.
2: Halley's, king of the comets. Especially bright in the sky tonight. It's closer to Earth than it's ever been before.
3: Whoever scores the celestial dance of the comet most evocatively will be named the Lord of Synth. The losers will be banned from music for a period of 100 years.
2: Much is at stake for our synth testants. Let's meet them now.
4: God only goes by one name, and so does Zangelix, a reclusive genius who's appeared in public only never.
5: There is only one hope for humanity. The synthesizer.
2: Morgio Zaroger, a devil-may-care playboy who drinks a lot, even for an Italian.
6: Zangelix cannot touch me. He is, a fool.
2: Zaroger's album, Zangelix is a Fool, has become an Italian disco staple, much to the chagrin of Zangelix himself.
3: Carla Windows.
4: Once known as Carlton Windows, this pioneer of gender nonconformity is obsessed with sonic trailblazing, perhaps too obsessed. For a brief time, Windows and Zaroger were lovers. But Carla's endless experimentation in her Mount Shasta octave spa proved too thick a wedge, and their harmony gave way to discord.
2: But all three must set their bygones aside to take the Necropolis stage tonight. They should be taking the stage any moment now. And with a stunning entrance from the back of the Necropolis steps, Zangelix has arrived.

0: that summoning is complete, they have said all the combinations of all the names. As they process to their ascend stations, let's get a mood for the floor with our very own Ulf Hobeem. Ulf.
1: Ulf.
2: Thank you, Ed. Thank you, Zed. The crowd is in absolute awe of the Synth Legends 3. You can see Morgio Zeroger himself getting quite friendly with East German gold medalist Gerwald Auersperg. Carla Wendos getting her own cheer from the grandson of the original Zorro, Zorro III. Of course, former President Gerald Ford. Captain Corelli and Captain Corelli's mandolin, a pulsating ball of pure energy. And look, Zangelix is bestowing a blessing on Panos, the wonder child. It's a magical scene here on the Necropolis floor. Back to you in the booth.
1: Thank you, Ulf.
0: And they've now finished the walk down the stairs. Gathering on the stage, preparing to score Halley's Comet.
3: A stunning first note. Zangelix's tones are syncing just beautifully with the comet.
0: It's going to be hard for the other synthsters to catch up. Quite the drone. Surprised to see him living so dangerously in low-end territory.
4: Oh, he survived, but just barely.
0: Sounds like Zeroger's off to an early lead, grooving on his Sorg, Polyprotus, and Clavitronulator.
3: And Zeroger is matching each of the comet's flares with a musical flair all his own.
0: Carla Wendos wisely staying out of the fray, using some pretty nifty patchwork to score this comet.
4: With patchwork that stealthy, she may edge out the boys.
0: Seems like the comet's looking a little larger and more bright and beautiful than last time we checked.
4: Well, as we said, that 0.04 proximity makes the comet appear larger and brighter. Now let's back to the Lords.
0: Zeroger has just taken some crystallized Eternal Plus. Powerful creative drug not yet available to the masses.
3: And it appears to have taken effect. Take a look at how pink his ear blood is.
0: Terrific. Just terrific.
3: Don't look now, but Carla Wendos has executed an absolutely killer tritone, which has given Zangelix a rather untimely boner.
4: But he's striking back. I believe he's prepping an augmented 18th, which is a piercing atonal screech that only women can hear. Horrible, just horrible. Sonic agony for all females in attendance. Obviously, we here in the booth are fine, but the women at home would be well advised to cover their ears. Let's check in with the comet cam. Wow, it is alarmingly closer.
0: Edgar, is it possible that the sonic dissonance from these synths is somehow luring the comet toward us?
4: Well, energy works in mysterious ways, Ed.
0: It's not just the heat of the competition they're feeling down there, but rather the intense heat of Halley herself.
4: We're certainly feeling it here in the booth.
2: This is Ulf on the floor. It seems President Ford has answered a call on the infamous red phone. He's being escorted away. Not a good sign. Not a good sign.
0: This is just in. They're getting official confirmation from the Reynolds-Svensky Observatory that Halley's Comet will be impacting Earth in roughly 3 minutes and 45 seconds.
4: Let's go ahead and fade up the doomsday clock. And there goes the presidential pod, presumably carrying Gerald Ford to a secret arc.
5: I can stop the destruction. I have the power.
0: Seems to be getting hotter and hotter.
4: Very close.
0: Must be about 100 degrees in here.
4: Now, Windows is attempting to musically thwart this cosmic invader from the stars.
5: You have failed too. You will die.
0: Our last hope, then, is Zangelix. Sadly, none of them had what it took to stop Halley's Comet, which, if you're just tuning in, is careening directly toward Earth.
4: Sweet, merciful Jesus, our greatest fear is confirmed.
0: Note for the viewers, if you try to close your eyes, it doesn't quite work as the light is so bright. You see directly through your eyelids.
6: You are drowning out my sins! I have the best sins!
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3: wonder child, an acute cosmosympath, is reeling in an epileptic fit.
0: Here in the coal mine, it seems as if Earth is doomed, so we'll do our station sign off. Edgar, it's been a pleasure.
4: Wait, hold on. Ulf, what's going down there on the floor?
2: It appears the musicians are synth Morse coding a plan to each other. Let's listen in.
4: Yes, those notes clearly contain a plan.

0: this professional 30.
1: I am so sorry. That. Why? I hope you've been enjoying the Lords of Synth live at the Necropolis, and it will now finish. Hopefully there'll be no more interruptions.
2: Let's hit it!
3: Now, what's happened here?
4: I believe the Lords have unlocked a rejuvenatory octave, which has exploded the ball of pure energy in the crowd and united them all as one.
3: This funky tune has resurrected Panos like the Christ.
5: Seems as though the sheer coolness of the jam is cutting the powerful heat emitting from Haley's Comet.
3: Even I can't help but tap a toe to this one's head.
5: I don't blame you. This is quite a sight. It seems as though a Pegasus has been summoned.
3: And even Captain Corelli is getting in on the magic. And here comes the knockout punch.

0: 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Wow.
1: Very nice.
2: So to recap, the Synthsters have achieved harmony both musically and personally. As a result, Halley's Comet has been frozen in the sky as Earth's second moon.
3: It appears existence is saved.
2: That looks like former President Gerald Ford has returned, holding 3 golden medals he will bestow upon our synthesizers, crowning them all the Lords of Synth. Surely a stirring speech forthcoming from this great orator. Let's listen in.
4: Today we
5: apologies to President Ford, but our allotted broadcast time is up. We have to wrap up in 20 seconds.
2: It's a quick reminder that this public broadcasting station is paid for by viewers like you. So be sure to purchase the 2 VHS cassette of this recording, Live at the Necropolis, Lords of Synth, Humanity Saved, for $47.99.
6: All right, so change of plans. We're going to hear some songs from each of those artists that was playing in the thing there. It's the Zangelix being Vangelis, Zeroger being Giorgio Moroder, and Carla Wendos being Wendy Carlos, which apparently it's very hard to find her music online. She's very aggressive about it, I guess, like not wanting it to be online. So I think I'll have to just play some music from Tron because she can't get that one off of there, I suppose. I respect her wishes, but I really wish I could also listen to them. So I guess I'll have to go buy the albums. And anyways, here's Out in Space by Vangelis off of the album Juno to Jupiter, which came out in 2021. So I think he's still making stuff. So yeah, here we go.

0: All right. That was two tracks from the Tron original motion picture soundtrack. The Sea of Simulation was what you just heard, and The Light Sailor before that was performed by the London Philharmonic Orchestra and Wendy Carlos, and she composed, I believe, the music for Tron. And before that, we had Giorgio Moroder with From Here to Eternity off of the album of the same name. Oh, no, wait, this one was From Here to Eternity and Back. And starting that set off, we had Vangelis with Out in Space off of the album Juno to Jupiter, which is about a Juno probe. And apparently it was his last album before he passed in 2022. So that's pretty crazy that he was still making. That was, 2021. He put out his album. That's rad. Because, Tron was from 1982. From Here to Eternity was from 85. So, yeah. Also, I think those people with the Lords of Synth thing totally nailed the vibes of each artist. So, yeah, I've been meaning to do that for ages. So thanks for bearing with me. Or at least I hope you enjoyed it as much as I did. It's been a pretty chill show tonight, and I've been digging that. But we're going to, as promised in the beginning, kind of spice things up a bit. And we're going to hear, I had this in one of my other playlists, and I think it just also sounds starry-ish from the snippet I played earlier when I put it in here. And so here's some Kavinsky. This is from the album Out Front. The song is called Endless. Thanks.
1: They say a flap of a butterfly's wing can doom your fate, that the road sometimes takes back what it had given.

But what you don't know is there's a gap between living and dying. Some say they've seen the dead cruiser in a flash of lightning or on the shadowy curves of the highway. Some say he was just a kid who met his fate in a fiery crash. But anyone fool enough to venture out onto that treacherous road should know one thing. There's no turning back.

That off with Kavinsky Endless off of the album 2013 album Outrun. All right, we've only got time for a couple more tracks and a PSA, so we'll get to the PSA first. The James River system is the treasure of our city. Let's work hard to keep it that way. Litter anywhere in the park is not only ugly, it damages the park's environment and will harm the wide variety of plants and animals that make their home here. Please play your part in keeping your park clean. Trash and recycling receptacles are located at most park accesses. 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The James River Outdoor Coalition is a local nonprofit and stewardship organization devoted to improving the James River Park system, offering user-driven advice and education on park issues. 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So, yeah, sweet. And the up next is one that isn't technically about stars, but it has that sparkle vibe to it. So this is Trans from Gorillaz, or Trans, off of the Now, and up. And at the end, we're going to play a track I haven't heard, but it's called Meteor Shower by Cave Town. And I like Cave Town, so the what few things I've heard. So, yeah, here we go. Here's some Gorillaz, and I'll see you guys next week, same time, same place.

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1: 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I'm DJ Madam B. I present the Donnie Endless edition of Donnie Domingo with boundless and eternal sounds, reading theme, and music from women worldwide in our weekly showcase of global music by women. This is an emerging arts production with more info, including playlists and archives at emergingarts.org. And we start things off with music from Hannah Peel and Baby Wong from their album The Endless Dance. And together, they're an acclaimed Northern Irish composer and Chinese percussionist, and they created a unique world through imagination in their shared musical landscape from the flora and fauna that emerge and retreat through the seasons. And the two pieces we'll hear from them are Green Rain and Wild Geese Around. Again, this is from The Endless Dance on Real World Records. Starting things off on the Dorney Endless Edition of Dorney Domingo. Enjoy.

Welcome back to the Dorney Endless edition of Dorney the Window. And I'm your host, DJ Madam B, and I've been presenting this Dorney Endless edition of Dorney the Window with its boundless and eternal sounds and moving themes and music from women worldwide in our weekly showcase of global music by women. We started things off with music from the Northern Irish composer Hannah Peel and Chinese percussionist Baby Wong. So Hannah Peel and Baby Wong off of their album The Endless Dance. On Real World Records, we heard Spring Lane and Wild Beast Around. Then we heard music from Brana Slevin from her album The Wilding, and that is Self Release. She's a Sicily based Irish cellist and songwriter, intersecting poetry and music with voice and cello with ancestral songlines, including down tempo electronic sounds with traditions, blending Mediterranean textures with Irish roots. And then we heard music from the Varuna Ensemble off of their album Kedu. And they're a 5-member contemporary folk Polyphony Women's Ensemble, album Self Release, 2 for Men. They're from Berlin, bringing traditional polyphonic songs from Greece, the Balkans, and the Mediterranean. And we heard a piece, a Yiddish piece, and a Sephardic piece. And

beyond women in colonial traditions. And here, the polo means circle, wheel, and a spiraling communal line dance, the cycle of creation, growth, destruction, and renewal. You could say it's endless, transitioning on the Donné Endless edition of the New Woman Day.

welcome back as we continue on the Dawn A Endless edition of Dawn A's El Mundo. We heard music from Kitka with a Latin and Georgian piece off of their album Colo from 60 Records, an all women's vocal ensemble expanding on women's vocal traditions. And then we heard music from Jill Mango, the title track off of The Light Switch. And she is a Scottish songwriter and multi-instrumentalist, and this is from her third solo album. And that's released through Knopf Records, Teen Love, and Nature Bliss, depending on where you are in the world. It's a concept album that explores her feelings, her music itself, representing a personal journey through the beautiful, yet unhealthy, unrequited nature of love. In some ways, that can also be endless. We close things out with music, a throwback to 2004, the album Hakafel from Hakafel on Domo Records. They were an all-women Japanese experimental world music project with meditative, ritual-inspired soundscape using vocals, traditional instruments, and audio sections. Kind of fitting all with what we've heard in the endless edition of Dawn A's El Mundo. I've been your host, CJ Manny B. This has been Emerging Arts Production with more info at emergingarts.org. Thanks to all the talented women around the world that have contributed.

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I'm Galaxy Girl. It is Thursday morning, and that means it's time for the Thursday Breakfast Blend. Today's show is sort of all over the place, so I hope you enjoy it. 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

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It features music by Strawberry Moon, Radio B, Jake the Dog, Flora and the Fauna, King Kaiju, ZHTML, Sammy Gardner, and WRIR DJs filling the speakers in between sets. See you there. I've got some of those bands in my playlist this morning, so keep your ears tuned for them. And again, thank you for listening.

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0: 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And again, McCormick Place, May 27th. I'll see you there.
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world was not designed for us. And I've been punished, I've been blessed. 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

0: 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I'm Galaxy Girl. In the background, you're hearing Stevie Wonder with Soul Bongo from the Jazz Soul of Little Stevie, which came out in 1962 when Stevie Wonder was like 8 years old or something. So, you know, just emphasizing his phenomenal talent. Before Stevie Wonder, Circle Breaker with FTFW from Acts of Service. That is something off of, that's a brand new EP from them. Huzzah! A brand new EP from local band Circle Breaker. Before that, Chelsea Wolfe with Whispers in the Echo Chamber from the album She Reaches Out to She Reaches Out to She. Kronos Quartet and Mahalia Jackson with Glorious Mahalia, Roman numeral 5, This World Will Make You Think. And that is from their new album, Glorious Mahalia. Dry Cleaning with Dog Proposal before that from Boundary Road Snacks and Drinks. And starting out the show as usual, an abridged version of Interplanet Janet. That is by Lynn Ahrens, and you can find the full length of that on the Best of Schoolhouse Rock. Good morning, everyone. It is 6:16 a.m. right now, and I've got a full and varied show of music for you this morning. I'm going to give you some information, and then I'm going to be playing something by the Almanac Singers. And it's a song called Which Side Are You On?, which is also the name of a show that's going to be happening this weekend to benefit. It's presented by the Camel and Artists Against Deportations. That's on Sunday. But Circle Breaker, who I played in this last set, is going to be performing at that. So, yeah, I linked that all up together. See, I'm making sense. I'm doing segues. Let me give you some information, and then I'll get back into the music. Thank you for listening.
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If thine is the glory, then mine must be the shame. You want it darker, we kill the flame. Magnified, sanctified be thy holy name. 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

0: 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My brain's on a loop this morning. Hey, you just heard Leonard Cohen with You Want It Darker. Before that, Jonathan Vassar and the Speckled Bird with The Wind Through the Trees. That is from Live at WRIR Volume 2. Hopefully we'll be able to get back to doing some of things like that again before too long. Prior to that, Saul Bailey with Tordian, Hurdy Gurdy, and Melodeon, which he put out last year on YouTube. And the Almanac Singers started the set with Which Side Are You On? That is from the original Talking Union and other Union songs. I've got some information for you, and then in the next set, I'm going to have something by Strawberry Moon, who is one of the bands performing at WRIR's 21st birthday party on Saturday, August 15th, at Ardent Craft Ales. That whole show is going to be going on from noon to 8 p.m. This weekend, Richmond has lots of day-long music for you. So if you don't see any live music this weekend, that's your own dang fault, because there's plenty of it going on. Let me give you information and then back into the music. Thank you for listening. 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
0: Hey, this is something off of an upcoming album by Tao, from the upcoming album Show Me. This is Tao with Tune Yards and also with the Linda Lindas, and the song is Sick of the Times.

0: Good morning, everyone. This is your Thursday Breakfast Blend. I'm Galaxy Girl, and you just heard Strawberry Moon with I'm So Wet from their album Smoon. Strawberry Moon are one of the bands who will be performing at WRIR's 21st birthday party this Saturday, August 15th. That show is going to be happening between noon and 8 p.m. and features all sorts of music. I mean, it's 8 hours long show. It's an 8 hour long show. So there's going to be plenty of music. Before Strawberry Moon, you heard Tulsa Drone with Moto Comptoir from the album Bird Park, which was just released or re-released, and that was fantastic. Before that, ESG with You Make No Sense from the 1983 album Come Away with ESG, and also Tao with Tune Yards and featuring the Linda Lindas with Sick of the Times from the upcoming album Show Me. Thank you for listening. 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In the next set, I have Jackie Shane, Herbie Hancock, Matt McGinn, and Nina Simone. Thank you for listening.
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The name of this tune is Mississippi Goddamn. And I mean every word of it.

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You wouldn't hear your telly then if it wasn't for the union. I had a boss in Aberdeen, the nicest fella ever I've seen, but I think he thought I was off a green afore I joined the union. Toodaloo, I'll tell you something of a true. You wouldn't hear your telly then if it wasn't for the union. A pal of mine has bought a car, a second Honda Jaguar. He'd never have travelled half as far if it wasn't for the union. Toodaloo, I'll tell you something of it true. You wouldn't hear your telly then if it wasn't for the union. I had a boss, they caught Calhoun, the nicest fella in Glasgow town. Except for keeping your wages down afore we joined the union. Toodaloo, we'll tell you something of it true. You wouldn't hear your telly then if it wasn't for the union. I had a boss, they called him Black. He told me I could call him Jack. He was hell of a good at gin you the sack afore we joined the union. Toodaloo, I'll tell you something of it true. You wouldn't hear your telly then if it wasn't for the union. The bosses, they were doing fine. They'd wee weans working down the mine. And they'd have them on the assembly line if it wasn't for the union. Toodaloo, I'll tell you something of it true. You wouldn't hear your telly then if it wasn't for the union. I had a lass

0: ni for the union. Men and women, listen to me. It's time to rise up off your knee. So raise the flag of unity and forward with the union. Tooraloo, I'll tell you something awful true. You wouldn't hear your telly the new if it wasn't for the union.
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0: of Low Power, right here, coming to you live from Shaco Bottom on East Main Street, where I'm watching the cars go by. I don't have a bird report this morning. Sorry, there are no fast food bags in the parking lot, and thus no birds flocking around the bags because there are none. Although one bird is walking around a parking spot, but anyway, it's just one. Alrighty, in that last set, you just heard Jackie Shane with Coming Down. You can find that on Jackie Shane any other way. Herbie Hancock gave us Bring Down the Birds. That is from the 1966 album Blow Up. And yes, it is familiar because that's what was sampled by Delight for Grooves in the Heart. Before Herbie Hancock, Matt McGinn gave us If It Wasn't for the Union. That I found on The Best of Broadside, 1962 to 1988. Anthems of the American Underground from the pages of Broadside magazine. Thank you, Smithsonian Folkways Recordings, for putting out excellent compilations. Before that, Nina Simone with Mississippi Goddamn from the album Don't Let Me Be Misunderstood, and that was a live performance of hers. Again, this is WRIR LP 97.3 FM Richmond. Let's get into some more music. Thank you for listening. 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

0: 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I'm Galaxy Girl, and in that last set, you heard The Jam with Disguises. Luna Osero gave us their cover of Sweet Dreams Are Made of This from the album Come and Try Latin. Flora and the Fauna before that with Kiss Your Friends. That is from their album I Wanna. And they are one of the bands who are going to be performing at WRIR's 21st birthday party this Saturday, August 15th. The show will be happening at Ardent Craft Ales, and it is between noon and 8 p.m. And it is chock full of people and music and DJs, and it should be a great time. Before Flora and the Fauna, you heard Anestos Atunasio with Ojos de Tavernas, Dance of the Taverns. And that's from an album. I don't know when it came out, but I was able to find it re-released on Smithsonian Folkways. Music for Belly Dancing, instrumentals from the Near East. So there you go. Some more music. I've got a little under 45 minutes left and plenty of music for you in the next set. I have Angelica Garcia, En Attendant Anna, Entre Bleach, and Los Tupas. Thank you for listening. This, again, is your community radio station, WRIR, Richmond Independent Radio. We're all volunteer. 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

0: 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You just heard an older one by Angelica Garcia. That was It Don't Hinder Me from the album of the same title, which came out in 2019. An Attendant Anna before that gave a same old story from Principia. Local band Ultra Bleach with Box from their Ultra Bleach album. And Los Tupas gave us Separacion from Music of Peru, the 1960s. Oh yes, this is WRIR. In the next set for you, I have Jake the Dog and I have King Kaiju, both of which are going to be performing at our WRIR 21st birthday party, Saturday, August 15th, at Ardent Craft Ales between noon and 8 p.m. That show is going to feature music by Strawberry Moon, Radio B, Jake the Dog, Flora and the Fauna, King Kaiju, ZHTML, and Sammy Gardner. So that should be a good time. And I hope to see a lot of past and present and maybe future volunteers there at the show because it is a free show. And I hope to see you there. Anyway, I'll have Jake the Dog and King Kaiju in the next set, along with Lata Mangeshkar, Asha Bhosle and Mahendra Kapoor. So, keeping it varied this morning. I hope you're enjoying the show. This is your Thursday Breakfast Blend on WRIR.
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0: Good morning, folks. 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That was Jake the Dog with Sunray. Before that, Lata Mangeshkar, Asha Bhosle, and Mahendra Kapoor with Pyar Zindagi Hai. That is from The Rough Guide to Psychedelic Bollywood. And before that, King Kaiju with Soul Glow from The Cook Up Volume 3. You are listening to WRIR. This is your Thursday Breakfast Blend. I am Galaxy Girl. As I mentioned earlier, Jake the Dog and King Kaiju are both going to be performing at WRIR's 21st birthday party this Saturday, August 15th, which will be at Ardent Craft Ales right here in Richmond, Virginia, and that will be from 12 to 8 p.m. This event embodies the true spirit of Richmond's independent radio station, amplifying local voices and bringing people together in order to strengthen the local community. 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This event will directly benefit WRIR's ongoing capital campaign, helping to sustain the station's new home in Chaco Bottom while expanding its community engagement and educational efforts. 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I hope to see you there. In the next set, I've got... Oh gosh. Let's see if I can fit all these songs in. Well, you know, let me give you some information, and then I'll get back to it, okay? Thank you. Thank you for listening. This is WRIR.
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3: 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I bet you'll hear something you know and something new, and maybe learn something, too. 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
0: Okay, I'm going to start it out with sort of a request because this was sent to me to play, and I will play it because I will. This is John Mouse.

Corridors and John Mouse started that set with Hey Moon from We Must Become the Pitiless Censors of Ourselves. And now hopefully I will have time for all of this song. This is James the Seventh with Trauma Olympics. Right here on WRIR LP 97.3 FM Richmond. 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
1: This is Democracy Now!
2: In short, we will win this race by becoming an AI-first warfighting force across all domains. From the back offices of the Pentagon to the tactical edge on the front lines.
1: As the U.S. rapidly expands its use of artificial intelligence, we'll look at how AI is changing the way wars are fought. We'll speak with Heidi Klopp, who co-authored the new report, Anatomy of an AI Kill Chain. We'll also speak to Timnit Gebru, who co-founded

0: founded the group Black in AI. She was fired from Google in 2020 for warning about biases built into AI models. But first, we look at the growing controversy over President Trump's secret plane switch in Turkey. Did the move put the lives of the White House press corps in danger?
1: Why was President on the midterm?
2: For you to fly on Air Force One, but not too dangerous for the press.
3: The plane that I flew on was at greater risk. I think it was
2: say that.
0: We'll speak to the Washington Post reporter who broke the story. All that and more coming up. Welcome to Democracy Now!, democracynow.org, The War and Peace Report. I'm Amy Goodman, broadcasting today from London. In Yemen, fighters with the Houthi movement have escalated their offensive against government forces with fierce clashes in the province of Taiz. The fighting's left dozens of Yemeni government troops dead in recent weeks. That's reportedly prompted Saudi Arabia to consider support for a Yemeni government counteroffensive to retake the Houthi-held Red Sea coast. The renewed fighting in Yemen comes as an unclassified Pentagon assessment of civilian casualties found the U.S. killed 153 civilians in Yemen last year while wounding another 243. Meanwhile, military families are demanding congressional action over a growing mental health crisis aboard the USS Abraham Lincoln. After at least six incidents in which sailors attempted to jump overboard amidst an extended deployment, the Lincoln has been at sea for over 208 consecutive days, a modern-day naval record, while supporting U.S. and Israeli attacks on Iran. Families say sailors have been forced to endure excruciatingly long shifts and shortages of food and basic supplies like toothpaste and soap. Meanwhile, former U.S. officials say the CIA had low confidence in an Israeli claim that Iran was plotting to assassinate President Trump last month as he returned to the U.S. from the NATO summit in Turkey. Despite that finding, the Secret Service executed a covert deception operation that saw Trump smuggled off of Air Force One and onto a smaller military aircraft aboard a catering truck. The press corps was left on what the Secret Service thought was the targeted plane. After headlines, we'll speak with Dan Lamoff, the Washington Post journalist who broke the story. Firefighters in Lebanon are accusing the Israeli military of starting wildfires in the south of Lebanon. The Israeli military dropped flares in a wooded area Tuesday, and when firefighters came to extinguish the flames, a drone struck nearby, forcing them to withdraw. According to video and testimony from emergency services in Lebanon, the Israeli military's caused fires in olive groves and on agricultural land since the ceasefire between Israel and Hezbollah back in June. In northern Gaza, an Israeli airstrike killed one person and wounded five others. Gaza's civil defense said the strike targeted a tuk-tuk transport vehicle. Meanwhile, MSF, Doctors Without Borders, is claiming Israel is blocking crucial supplies from entering Gaza. These supplies keep hospital generators, ambulances, water pumps, and water trucks running. MSF's head of mission in Palestine said, quote, "What we're witnessing in Gaza is not a series of isolated shortages. It's a policy of attrition by design. For more than 2 years, we've observed Israel's policies restricting the entry of supplies. These policies do not merely delay aid, they dismantle the very systems people rely on to survive," unquote. Meanwhile, in the occupied West Bank, dozens of settlers besieged three Palestinian families in Kusra, cutting off water, power, and essential supplies for a fourth day. A top humanitarian official at the United Nations Security Council Tuesday said conditions in the occupied West Bank have reached a breaking point. This is a Palestinian whose house has been besieged by settlers.
4: The settlers established an outpost close to the house, around 6 meters away. Since that day, we've been subjected to daily attacks by the settlers, night and day, and harassment on the road. They tried to cut off water and electricity networks many times. We fix it, and they cut it off again 2 days later and attack the workers who come do the maintenance.
0: Colombia has authorized joint military operations with the United States against armed Colombian groups following the inauguration of the far-right Trump ally, President Abelardo de la Espriella. On Wednesday, U.S. Defense Secretary Pete Hegseth welcomed Colombia to the U.S. Counter-Narcotics Coalition, known as the America's Counter-Cartel Coalition, or A3C. Hegseth warned the International Criminal Court could investigate U.S. attacks on alleged drug smuggling boats in the Caribbean, which human rights groups have condemned as extrajudicial killings and murder, and called on partners to reject the ICC.
5: That's why I strongly encourage every ACCC member to leave the ICC and reject their attempts to rob your governments and your courts of your sovereignty. I know as a soldier, I swore an oath to the Constitution, not some fake and illegitimate international court.
0: Meanwhile, the New York Times reports fishermen with Ecuador say they're being attacked by English-speaking assailants using drones. According to the UN, one fishing boat has been lost at sea since January, with eight people still missing and presumed dead. The survivors say the assailants wore matching uniforms with American flag patches. Some of the other fishermen say they've been dragged out of their boats, questioned, and handed over to El Salvador Navy before being released. The U.S. Coast Guard and the Pentagon have denied any involvement. To see Democracy Now!'s coverage of this story, go to democracynow.org. The Trump administration's terminating federal funding for the Arctic Report Card, the flagship report on how the climate crisis is transforming Earth's northern latitudes. NOAA, the National Oceanic and Atmospheric Administration, had issued the report annually for the past 20 years, documenting how human activity is causing the Arctic to warm faster than any other region. In response, former NOAA Administrator Rick Spinard blasted the Trump administration for, quote unquote, imposing ignorance on the system. Dartmouth College professor and polar researcher Melody Brown Birkins told the Washington Post, quote, it's like not allowing your primary care doctor to know how you're doing. Taking away the checkup doesn't stop the changes from happening, she said. Supreme Court Justice Samuel Alito gained up to $2.9 million from his fossil fuel interests between 2005 and 2024. That's according to a review of financial disclosures from the nonprofit advocacy group Court Accountability. This comes as the Supreme Court's about to hear a case with two oil companies, Suncor Energy and Exxon. These companies want the court to rule that federal law prevents state governments from suing them over climate damage caused by their products. Activists are calling Justice Alito to recuse himself, citing his extensive investments in energy companies. They're also demanding an investigation by the Senate Judiciary Committee. President Trump announced Wednesday White House Press Secretary Karoline Leavitt will leave her post at the end of the month. Leavitt was just 25 years old when Trump named her press secretary in November 2024, making her the youngest press secretary in U.S. history. Trump said she's leaving the role to spend more time with her family after giving birth to her second child. The Intercept and the Freedom of the Press Foundation filed a lawsuit Wednesday against President Trump and his staff, seeking to halt plans by Trump's media company to monetize the president's social media posts. Under the scheme, Trump's Truth Social platform would charge up to $100,000 per month for early access to the president's posts, which frequently drives stock market volatility. In announcing the lawsuit, Ben Usig, editor-in-chief of The Intercept, said, quote, Trump is trying to enrich himself by privatizing government information that he has no right to sell. We won't let it stand, he said. This comes as the Trump Media and Technology Corporation, which owns Truth Social, announced a $238 million loss during the second quarter of this year. Meanwhile, the New York Times reports the number of monthly visitors to Truth Social was down about 36% from a year ago. Federal agents arrested the Southern Poverty Law Center's former chief financial officer, Heidi Byrick, on Wednesday. Federal prosecutors charged her with conspiracy to commit wire fraud, conspiracy to submit false statements to a federally insured bank, and conspiracy to commit concealment money laundering. Back in April, the Justice Department had charged the SPLC over its now-defunct program in which it paid informants to infiltrate white supremacist groups in order to monitor their activities. Byrick's lawyer said in a statement, quote, "A free and fair society does not use the justice system to silence its political opponents." Heidi Byrick has dedicated her life to fighting hate groups and extremist movements like the KKK, neo-Nazis, and other white supremacists. Her decades-long record of success dismantling hate groups and the resulting threats to her life speak volumes. For this, she has been indicted, her lawyer said. In North Carolina, the daughter of a pastor who was jailed by ICE, Immigration and Customs Enforcement, says her father suffered stroke-like symptoms that left him partially paralyzed just weeks after his arrest. Gabri Johnson says she's only been briefly able to speak with her 55-year-old father, Gabriel Johnson, since he was taken to a Texas hospital July 30th. In a now-viral video, she said she's worried her father's condition continues to worsen due to medical neglect.
6: This is not love. This is not care. This is not America. It's torture, and they're trying to not only take people out of their homes and break up families, they're trying to kill them on the way there. Please, if anybody is within the state of Texas or works in immigration law and reform, I will do anything. Just please help bring my father back home to Cary, North Carolina.
0: In more immigration news, an ICE agent filmed pushing an elderly activist to the ground near Chicago last year has pleaded guilty to a single misdemeanor battery charge. Adam Sirocco was sentenced Wednesday to 12 months of court supervision for the assault. In December, he'd recently completed a shift and was off duty when he assaulted 68-year-old attorney Robert Held in a gas station parking lot. Held had been recording video of Sirocco filling his gas tank. Meanwhile, a widely circulated video shows an ICE agent in Falls Church, Virginia, pointing a gun at a driver who yelled at officers as they detained people on a sidewalk nearby. Video filmed by the driver shows masked ICE agents repeatedly accusing her of trying to run them over with her car and threatened to arrest her. When she contradicted their claims and said dash camera video would vindicate her, the agents walked away. And those are some of the headlines. This is Democracy Now!, democracynow.org, The War and Peace Report. I'm Amy Goodman in London with Nermeen Sheikh in New York. Hi, Nermeen.
7: Hi, Amy, and welcome to our listeners and viewers around the country and the world. We begin today's show looking at how an alleged Iranian threat to assassinate President Trump led to a secret operation last month that possibly endangered the lives of journalists and White House staffers. The Washington Post reported on Monday that President Trump secretly switched planes before departing a NATO summit in Turkey. Ahead of his departure from Ankara on July 8th, President Trump announced on Truth Social that he would not be flying on the newly refurbished Boeing 747-8 jet gifted by Qatar, but instead on the older Air Force One for old time's sake, he said. That announcement led to revelations that the Qatari plane lacks some of the safety features of the legacy Air Force One, leaks that angered the White House and led to subpoenas of New York Times reporters.
0: But the Post revealed Monday the president actually departed on a third plane. President Trump was seen boarding the old Air Force One, but then secretly left through another door and was shuttled in an airport catering truck along with several aides to a third plane. The press was asked to lower their shades before the operation, presumably, so they would not see the president's exit. Senior officials who were left on the plane along with the staff and reporters included Secretary of State Marco Rubio, Treasury Secretary Scott Bessent. The White House never revealed the secret operation. On Tuesday, President Trump was asked by reporters about the plane switch and the risk posed to the reporters on the decoy flight.
3: Up to the Secret Service. I just follow what they'd like to do. So I go by Secret Service and the military.
1: Why was President on the midterm
2: for you to fly on Air Force One, but not too dangerous for the press?
3: The plane that I flew on was at greater risk. I think it was.
1: Say that, Mr. President.
3: That would be the plane I think that they would be more likely to go for.
7: White House Correspondents Association President Jackie Heinrich of Fox News met privately with senior White House officials Tuesday to convey concerns from the press corps. In an internal memo to members afterwards, she said, quote, I asked the White House to work with us on a protocol that recognizes the Secret Service's responsibility to respond to genuine threats while protecting press safety, preserving independent coverage of the president, and providing a mechanism to correct the record after the fact when necessary.
0: For more, we're joined by the reporter who broke the story, national security writer for The Washington Post, Dan LaMoth. But his latest piece is headlined, CIA had low confidence in Iranian threat before Trump switched planes in Turkey. In it, LaMoth reports the intelligence about the assassination threat against President Trump had come to the CIA from the Israeli government, but was not seen by the CIA as highly credible. Dan, before you talk about the president believing he was threatened and moving to a third plane, first the Qatar jet, then the old Air Force One, and then this military jet, before you talk about him leaving it and presumably leaving the press in the endangered plane, you now have this news story that the U.S. CIA didn't even think Israeli intelligence, because that was the source of the information about the assassination threat to Trump, was viable.
8: That's right. We reported last night, my colleagues, Warren Strobel, John Hudson, and I combined on a story that kind of laid out how they came to the decision to make these extraordinary moves in July. The Israelis passed a tip, a concern that the plane and potentially the president was under threat. The CIA had low confidence in it. And I think that kind of leaves the Secret Service in a tough spot of assessing what do you do in this zero fail mission to keep the president safe, but at the same time, manage the additional pieces. They went with the more extreme option of removing the president and then keeping it secret after.
7: So Dan LaMoth, if you could put this in also historical context, in other words, in the past, the Secret Service has used decoy motorcades and planes for presidents. Why is this incident different? On previous occasions, were the press corps and other senior officials also taken off the plane?
8: The most direct example we've seen is probably President Clinton landing in Pakistan in 2000. The Post had another piece earlier this week from Scott Nover, where it was acknowledged and reported that at least the chief of the White House Correspondents Association at the time had been brought in quietly. They kind of laid out what they needed to do or what they thought they needed to do. And in that case, the president followed in Air Force One on a second plane. I think the most significant difference here is that in that case, moments after landing, President Clinton popped out of the other plane and it became very apparent what had happened. Within minutes, it becomes clear. Everybody knows there's a decoy. It was reported at the time, basically what happened and why. And in this case, you've got, it was handled very differently. I mean, a month worth of secrecy, presumably that would have continued had it not been for some news reporting.
0: Hearing if you have thoughts on, here the White House subpoenaed New York Times reporters. They were the ones who exposed the lack of whatever defense, enough defense on the Qatari plane that was gifted to Trump. So all the attention in these last weeks has been on that. They were ultimately forced to drop those subpoenas. But maybe the White House was most concerned that it was this that would come out, that he left the jet, left the reporters on the jet, and moved on to a third plane. And yes, Marco Rubio was apparently on that plane, as was Scott Bessent. He was with his personal aides, like Walt Nauta, who was indicted along with him a few years ago, though those indictments were dropped. Your thoughts?
8: Yeah, I mean, when this tip came to me, I was struck by the extraordinary nature of it. Initially kind of looked at it as like, this seems kind of surreal. And if we're going to report this out, we better be damn sure before we publish. So it took time to run this down, multiple conversations, multiple source interviews. And I thought really helpful here, that initial story, we got our visual forensics team involved. We got our investigations team involved. We combed through airport tracker data, and really the I thought one of the remarkable things in that initial story, and something that made it hard to deny, was you had video in the airport that basically followed a lot of this right through. If you're looking at that catering truck as just another random day, it didn't stick out. But when you look through it through the lens of the other reporting, it looked pretty extraordinary.
7: And Dan, finally, on another topic, you've been reporting on impacts of the Iran conflict on munitions, military personnel, and on U.S. facilities in the region. Could you talk about some of that reporting and what you found?
8: Yeah, I mean, really, this has been an enduring concern throughout this conflict that really grows by the day as the conflict kind of meanders on. United States has a large number of munitions broadly. The problem here is they do not have enough of very specific and very important munitions. So over time, things like Tomahawk missiles, Patriot interceptor missiles, things that have really played a key role in this particular conflict and have also been important in the Ukraine conflict and would be important in any kind of conflict with China or some other adversary, are dwindling. They cannot be built quickly, and this was a known thing going back not only through the Trump administration, but into the Biden administration as well. Some steps were taken to fix this. However, they haven't been able to really resolve that issue, and really they've just tried to downplay it.
0: Dan Lamoth, we want to thank you for being with us, national security writer at The Washington Post. We'll link to your exclusive that exposed the secret flight is headlined "Contradicting Public Statements, Trump Took Secret Flight from Turkey Amidst Iranian Threat." His latest piece with other Washington Post reporters, CIA had low confidence in Iranian threat before Trump switched planes in Turkey. Coming up, as the U.S. rapidly expands its use of artificial intelligence, we'll look at how AI is changing the way wars are fought. We'll speak to Heidi Klaff. She co-authored the new report, Anatomy of an AI Kill Chain. And then we'll talk about race and AI. Stay with us.
9: 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This event will directly benefit WRIR's ongoing capital campaign, helping to sustain the station's new home in Chaco Bottom while expanding its community engagement and educational efforts. See you there.

0: Francois Gout. Yes, I am here in London, and that's exactly what Londoners and people in so many countries in Europe experienced yesterday, a solar eclipse. This is Democracy Now!, democracynow.org, The War and Peace Report. I'm Amy Goodman in London with Nermeen Sheikh in New York.
1: We turn now to how artificial intelligence is transforming warfare, from targeting software to autonomous drones. Earlier this year, Defense Secretary Pete Hegseth spoke at Elon Musk's company, SpaceX.
2: In short, we will win this race by becoming an AI-first warfighting force across all domains, from the back offices of the Pentagon to the tactical edge on the front lines.
1: And this is CENTCOM Commander Admiral Brad Cooper talking about the U.S. military's use of AI.
3: Our warfighters are leveraging a variety of advanced AI tools. These systems help us sift through vast amounts of data in seconds, so our leaders can cut through the noise and make smarter decisions faster than the enemy can react. Humans will always make final decisions on what to shoot and what not to shoot, and when to shoot, but advanced AI tools can turn processes that used to take hours and sometimes even days into seconds.
0: We're joined now by Heidi Klaff, the chief AI scientist at the AI Now Institute. It's just released a joint report with Air Wars titled Anatomy of an AI Kill Chain. Heidi, thanks so much for being with us. We want you to explain this report, but also to warn you to a global lay audience, when you use terms like generative AI and artificial general intelligence, if you would explain your terms. But tell us about this anatomy of an AI kill chain.
4: Yes, we actually wanted to break down and demystify a lot of these terms that we're now seeing being used. Like you mentioned, generative AI, large language models, and also more generally, the use of AI generally in warfare and what that means. And I think it's important to remember, and what we're trying to convey in this report really, is that AI has been used in the military and defense since the 1960s. And what we're, when we're talking about a new AI arms race, it means the inclusion of something like ChatGPT, which is a type of AI that's known as a large language model, into now the decision-making processes for targeting, right? And the thing is that we want to break down is that it's not just one AI killer robot, which is often kind of the concept that people have of AI. What it is a series of different types of AI algorithms that are chained together, each with their own pitfalls, each with their own flaws, each have very low reliability and accuracy. And these systems build off of each other and feed into one another, with to unfortunately end up in resulting in civilian casualties, as we've often seen with their use. So we break down each step of the kill chain, how each AI algorithm leads to faulty decisions and ultimately can lead to decision-making in targeting civilian casualties because of how faulty these algorithms are. We don't just focus on the new types of AI that we are seeing advertised, you know, as discussed, things like ChatGPT, large language model. We also talk about older types of AI that are continued to be used and continue to be relied on, like vision systems.
1: And if you could explain, Heidi, the difference between decision support, support systems and autonomous weapons systems. And on the question of large language models, you've warned that there have been operations from Russia and China that put out propaganda to try to skew the outputs of large language models. What does that mean?
4: So really the difference between a decision support system and autonomous weapon systems is that there's a human in the loop when you're selecting a target, essentially to strike. An autonomous weapon system means that this is done automatically without a human in the loop. And I consider this kind of, you know, separation between them to be pretty superficial in practice, because ultimately, if you have a human who is just rubber stamping the AI decisions, right? And we know that they do this due to kind of something called automation bias in our field, which is that we know that humans are prone to just accepting recommendations of AI algorithms without corroborating that evidence. To me, in practice, that means that you have a human who, under the time pressures of war and conflict, is just approving decisions by an AI AI. And so typically this separation is often made to say, no, the AI is safe. It's fine, even if it makes mistakes, because you have a human correcting that. But in practice, we see a very, very different photo or a different picture of how that occurs.
1: If you could explain, Heidi, the way in which AI systems were used both by Israel in Gaza, as well as in the U.S.-Israeli war on Iran, and in particular, the attack on the school in Minab in the first days of the war.
4: Yeah, I mean, we've known that large language models have been used since really the IDF started using them in Gaza. A good example of that is an AP investigation, which demonstrated that they were using it to translate intercepted communications, right? And they were taking essentially Arabic and determining whether or not specific people should be put on a target list. And we found essentially that because, again, large language models are highly inaccurate and unreliable, that they mistranslate Arabic. In this case, they took something like a payment and thought it referred to a payload and added people to a targeting list. In this specific example, we know that this was caught. But again, under the time pressure, there's going to be oftentimes situations where human operators aren't going to double check that, especially that oftentimes it's very difficult to understand why a specific AI made the decision that it did. And now we know that it's been confirmed by the U.S. Department of War that they are using Claude through Palantir's Maven to similarly make targeting decisions. And we have now, unfortunately, the Minab school tragedy, which resulted in 160, civilian casualties. And it's becoming then unclear whether or not AI is used. That we know that Claude is being used to sort of make these targeting recommendations. But ultimately, it hasn't really been clear. Was it the AI? Was it not? Was it deliberate? Was it not? And how do we really trace that when we can't really verify or validate whether something was an AI recommendation or not? Furthermore, we have a very difficult time with large language models because of their scale and nature of operation to be able to understand why an AI made the decision that it did. Was it due to faulty data? Was it directed to do so? Was it due to hallucinations? Which, if anyone has used ChatGPT, knows that these, chatbots often kind of fabricate information. And I think that's where we are with that current situation. It's still unclear to us what was the cause of that. And I would say, actually, that's kind of the purpose of AI systems themselves. They are often used to launder accountability.
0: Heidi Klaff, Anthropic earlier this year announced it'd be ditching its core safety promise. You previously worked at companies like OpenAI, where you tried to help them create their first safety frameworks to understand how to evaluate their AI systems. And now OpenAI's head of ethics left after less than a year after joining. That was Chloe Bacalar, one of several high-profile exits at OpenAI in recent weeks as concerns mounted. If you can talk about what these ethics frameworks are and why people are leaving one after another, and why it is it's the only the company that determines this, not government regulators, how AI is used.
4: Well, I can't necessarily speak on why those specific individuals left, but I can speak from my own experience as a safety engineer, because prior to joining OpenAI, I actually worked in nuclear defense and aviation, ensuring that the systems implemented in those, what we call safety critical situations don't cause any harm. And ultimately, what these companies are they're reinventing safety. They're co-opting a lot of the terms that we've used traditionally in safety and security engineering to really make this about kind of different types of safety. Instead of being concerned, are our systems reliable? Are they accurate? Do they perform as intended? Are they fit for purpose so that no human is harmed and sort of due to the decisions that they or recommendations that they make? We instead have these like safety and ethics frameworks about, whether or not these systems are autonomous, whether they have intention, whether they're conscious, right? And that's a very, very different question. And often they can give the illusion that they are and sort of, personal personifying a lot of the language, you know, or the actions of these models themselves. I mean, we've seen recently, you know, the cybersecurity capabilities being conveyed as kind of like, oh, this is autonomous. This is something we haven't expected from these things. They're doing this on their own will. When these companies actually deployed them in a very insecure environment, they intentionally were having these models, you know, go on to sort of carry out cyber attacks as part of sort of testing or benchmarking. And so this is the reason that I take great issue with that, is that they actually, again, try to assign accountability to the AI rather than themselves. Really, I view that AI only does what we tell it to do, is only capable of what we build it to do. And these AI companies are, again, moving away from accountability by trying to assign sort of autonomy or personify these AI themselves in doing that. And I think, you know, when you're then deploying these kind of models in warfare, it's very, very easy to then sort of say, well, it wasn't us who made the decision, it was AI. And that's why I take great issue with the way they're now talking about safety and security engineering.
1: And indeed, as you say, I mean, now it's very routine to hear about AI agents, so to speak, going rogue. And yesterday there was a report that Taiwan was hit by an especially abnormal AI assisted cyber attack suspected to be from China. And reportedly this kind of end to end autonomous attack on a government target has never been seen before. And the most remarkable fact about the target, as the Financial Times wrote, is that the AI continuously ranked and reprioritized possible attack plans based on available evidence. So if you could talk about whether you think in all of these cases, or the ones that we know about at least, it is the makers of this AI who are responsible and not the agents that are going rogue, and what it would mean if these agents, artificial intelligence agents, move beyond cyber attacks and into actually theaters of war.
4: Well, the thing is, we are seeing them being deployed in warfare already. And the thing about AI is that it is a very powerful technology. They are very capable things, but they're only as capable as we make them. And they only really do the things that we make them do. And oftentimes, we might not be precise in the way that we specify their tasks, right? Like the cybersecurity tasks, they were assigned to go and carry out cybersecurity attacks. You know, they were not doing this on their own will. They were built that way. They were trained that way. And I think that's very important to keep in mind. And in warfare, it's the same situation. They are being basically given a lot of data to understand how to target. They are being given profiles, often faulty ones, to determine who's an adversarial and who isn't. And ultimately, the thing is, these are based on really loose parameters, right? These are not, the way that we build them isn't always accurate, isn't always reliable. And we know that AI really doesn't really understand anything beyond what it's trained on. So as soon as it sees a situation, especially in warfare, that it does not recognize, we know this is the exact situation that the AI will fail, make a recommendation that's not true, or fabricate outputs, right? And so I think it's really important to keep in mind, yes, they are capable. Yes, they can do things like cybersecurity attacks, and they do speed up operations. So they definitely do. That's kind of, you know, one of their core features. But then if you have something that speeds up operations, but their kind of baseline accuracy and reliability is 30 to 60%, that's not really different from indiscriminate targeting, right? It doesn't also mean this is some sort of, you know, killer robot that has its own intention. Anything has been built by design. And if we're reckless in the way that we build them, that doesn't mean it's the AI is at fault. The accountability should always be with the system designers and the people choosing to deploy them, despite knowing that they have these really poor reliability and accuracy rates, especially in new situations, which is actually more likely to happen in warfare than it is with sort of cybersecurity attacks.
0: Heidi Klauff, we want to thank you for being with us, Chief AI Scientist at the AI Now Institute. We will link to your report that you released jointly with Air Wars titled Anatomy of an AI Kill Chain. Coming up, Timnit Gebru, the founder of the Distributed Artificial Intelligence Research, fired from Google in 2020 for warning about biases built into AI models. Stay with us.

0: Dark Matter by the Corner Laughers. This is Democracy Now!, democracynow.org. I'm Amy Goodman in London with Nermeen Sheikh in New York.
1: We're continuing to look at how artificial intelligence is rapidly changing the world. We're joined now by a leader in the field of AI ethics, Timnit Gebru. She is the founder and executive director of the Distributed Artificial Intelligence Research Institute, or DARE. Prior to that, she served as co-lead of the ethical AI research team at Google. She was fired in 2020 for writing a paper warning about the dangers of large language models and raising issues of discrimination in the workplace. Timnit also co-founded Black in AI, a nonprofit that works to increase the presence, inclusion, visibility, and health of Black people in the field of AI. Her forthcoming book is titled Deep Unlearning: The Rise of AI and the Radicalization of a Tech Idealist. She joins us now from Boston, Massachusetts. Timnit, could you begin by explaining what AI means to you? You've said you think of AI as a discipline with a number of sub-specialties. Explain.
2: Yes, and I'm glad that Heidi did some groundwork for us here in the earlier segment. But for me, AI is a discipline with a collection of specialties that are all lumped into this term AI, and they can be very different. So Heidi mentioned things like large language models, but also computer vision systems that have been around since the Vietnam War. And all of these things are bundled into the term AI. And in fact, the things that are considered AI are not always considered AI. So, for example, the title of my forthcoming book is Deep Unlearning. And this is a play on the term deep learning, which is a technique which is currently basically synonymous with AI. But back in the day, deep learning was not considered AI, so much so that the researchers in that specialty were having their academic papers rejected by the prestigious AI conferences. And so actually deep learning was sort of a rebranding from another term, artificial neural networks, to avoid that stigma. So not only do we have this marketing term that is a hodgepodge of disparate techniques or tools, and in fact, it's not even, sometimes it's techniques, sometimes it's tools, sometimes it's products. But also, not all of these things are always called AI, right? When one of these subspecialties sort of is really hyped up or has some sort of better performance on a specific benchmark, it gets elevated to AI, and then it gets sort of downgraded not to AI. And there are other such examples, like expert systems of the 80s. That was what was synonymous with AI in the 80s, and now nobody calls expert systems AI. So, what happens here is that it makes it so difficult to have conversations that are grounded and specific, and have specific conversations about what are the harms, what are the benefits, what approaches are good, what approaches are bad. Because when I talk about some things that I'm really against, like, ChatGPT kind of things, then people are like, what about a particular system that is used for early diagnosis of cancer patients, you know? And I have to say, well, that's a completely different system. It doesn't even have to be built in the same way that these big models are being built.
0: Timnit Gebru, can you talk about co-founding Black in AI? But start off by talking about why you were fired from Google in 2020, the issues that you were raising there and the position you had there.
2: I co-founded Black in AI way before I even joined Google. My current institute is called the Distributed AI Research Institute, which I founded after I was fired from Google. I started Black in AI in, around 2016, 2017, when I attended, I started seeing simultaneously the lack of Black people in AI. And so I would go to academic conferences and you'd have about 5,000-6,000 people in those conferences, and only a couple of, one or two, a handful of Black people. And at the same time, we had some of these systems some of the kinds of systems that Heidi was talking about. For instance, there was a ProPublica article from 2016 talking about a company purporting to determine someone's likelihood of committing a crime again. And so this company was saying that they built a software that can tell whether a person released from prison was likely to commit a crime again. And the ProPublica article was talking about how these systems were more likely to label Black people as criminals, potential criminals, than white people. And it was very scary because judges were already using the outputs of these models in their decisions about bail, decisions about how long someone should be in prison for. So the dichotomy of seeing the lack of Black people in the field and also the kinds of claims that were being made and the kinds of things these tools were being built for was very scary. And so that's kind of how I decided to found Black in AI. So by the time I started working at Google in 2018, I was a very known quantity. I had already, founded and led Black in AI. I was working on uncovering all sorts of issues in the field. My collaborator, Joy Bouwamini, and I had written a very a paper that was it made the rounds and was highlighted in all over the place and even changed policy, showing for the first time that automated facial analysis tools, like face recognition, for instance, tools, were had much higher error rates for darker skinned women than lighter skinned men. And the darker and darker the skin, and especially for women, the higher and higher the error rate. So think about these tools being used on CCTV cameras to identify so-called criminals, et cetera. And the people who are darker skin would be more likely to be wrongfully identified in this case. And so I had already worked on this kind of uncovering these kinds of issues. And so I was hired at Google in 2020 to co-lead a team called the Ethical AI Research Team, which was a small research team with Meg Mitchell, who was also later fired. And there were many issues. I mean, it was one issue after another. This was in the middle of the Google walkout, where 20,000 women walked out because we found out that Google had paid Andy Rubin $91 million after allegations of sexual misconduct. And so it was a combination of a whole bunch of issues. And it was at the height of Black Lives Matter, the Black Lives Matter movement in 2020. And at this time, a company called OpenAI that was getting very famous, but not as famous as it is today, came out with a large language model called GPT-3, which later became the backbone of ChatGPT. But ChatGPT wasn't released yet. And GPT-3 was really hyped up in the mainstream media. And OpenAI was making all sorts of claims about how powerful GPT-3 was. In fact, actually, they had said that its predecessor, GPT-2, was too dangerous to release because it's so powerful. The GPT-3 was a large language model. We can just define what large language models are. They are models that are trained on vast amounts of textual data on the internet, and they're trained to calculate the most likely sequences of text based on the training data. So if you use large language models to generate text, you are kind of trying to generate the most likely sequences of text given your training data. So the fact that OpenAI got so much airtime for GPT-3 meant that all of these companies wanted to build similar models, and they wanted to build larger and larger models, which means that they were guzzling all of the data on the internet, and they were using huge amounts of computational power even then. And so we were very worried about this race that was started. Every company wanted to have the largest model. And we were asking, why do we need the largest of anything? What problem are you trying to solve? And we warned about, we wrote a paper, my collaborators and I, warning about the dangers of large language models. And we said, how big can language models be too big? So the first issue that we mentioned, the very first one, was the environmental and financial cost. And you can see how six years later now, that is not only true, but even worse than we said in the paper. We talked about how the carbon footprint of these huge data, the necessary computational power necessitates huge carbon footprint. And even if you claim to have data centers with renewable energy, that energy is going away from heating people's homes, for example, and towards training these models. And the financial cost that shuts out anybody who doesn't have the wealth to participate in this kind of work. We also warned about perpetuating hegemonic views. The claim was that because these models are large, which means that they are using huge data sets, then, oh, they have all of human knowledge in these data sets. But that's not true. The internet represents hegemonic views. It does not represent views of everybody in the world. A lot of people are not even on the internet. We even know articles like Wikipedia are heavily biased. It's overwhelmingly Western and male. And we also warned about, and this is very related to what Heidi was talking about earlier, we talked about how because large language models tend to output fluent and coherent text, this can be very deceiving. So one example we gave was from 2017. And so these large language models, you know, they could be used. They were used as systems in a whole bunch of other things like machine translation systems. And in 2017, a Facebook translated Palestinians' good morning into attack them. And, you know, attack them, there's no grammatical error or anything like that. So it doesn't even give you a cue that this translation might be incorrect. And this person was arrested and later released. And they didn't even check to see what the untranslated version was when they arrested him. And this, we call this automation bias, the tendency to overtrust the outputs of automated systems. And so we warned about also people interacting with these kinds of texts output by these kinds of systems, attributing a mind behind whatever text they're seeing. And so, you know, right now, these chatbots like Claude or ChatGPT are designed to make you believe that there's some sort of superhuman brain behind whatever is outputting these texts. And that's usually dangerous. And even though we weren't speaking about chatbots back then, we were already talking about the tendency of people to attribute a mind behind these texts. And so, which means that, you know, they can be deceived into believing that there's something something more than a model outputting text. And the final thing we warned about was, what is the cost of pursuing this singular direction in terms of research and resources? What is the cost of shutting out all other possible futures, all other ways of building machine learning systems, which is a subspecialty of artificial intelligence, or any other kind of paradigm, because it seemed like the whole field was only investing in this singular direction of building larger and larger models that are guzzling all of the data, I mean, stealing so many people's works, and based on exploited labor and killing the environment. And so, of course, you know, I got fired after that. I mean, there's details, but that was the icing on the cake. It was writing that paper.
1: So, Timnit, you know, we only have a couple of minutes left, but just to point out that, you know, the scale of which these AI bots are being used, very recently, ChatGPT crossed 1 billion active users a month. Google Gemini has said now that it has done the same. But I want you very quickly to talk about the work that you do at DARE, in particular with people working in these data centers and the conditions under which they work around the world, mostly in the global south.
2: Yeah, we have project called a Data Workers Inquiry Project, and this one is working with data workers, and these are the people that label the data that is used in these models, and which is why

0: the people who are negatively impacted are elevated, and they're the ones telling their stories. And it also shows us that we don't have to do things. This doesn't have to be the way. What the path we're on right now was never a preordained path that we had to be on. There were many other possible paths that we could have taken.
1: Timnit, I wanted to ask, you grew up in Addis Ababa in Ethiopia. Your dad was an electric engineer, your mom an economist. What led you, coming to, as a refugee to the United States, to get so deeply involved with the a leading mind on AI right now? We just have a minute.
0: Yeah, I mean, actually, my book kind of talks about that journey because I want people to understand that tech does not have to be the way it is right now. But I always loved math and physics. And I also thought it was a refuge from the messy world of war, and which is what made me leave Ethiopian politics. But I later learned that that's not true. Actually, the war and politics that I left is what drives the world of math and science and technology as well. And if we don't understand that, we'll continue to harm our own people and as engineers and scientists, build terrible and harmful products instead of ones that actually support our communities.
1: Timnit Yabru, I want to thank you so much for being with us, founder and executive director of the Distributed Artificial Intelligence Research, that's DARE Institute. We look forward to interviewing you on your forthcoming book titled Deep Unlearning, The Rise of AI and the Radicalization of a Tech Idealist. She also co-founded Black in AI. She previously served as co-lead of the ethical AI research team at Google, fired in 2020 for writing a paper warning about the dangers of large language models and raising issues of discrimination in the workplace. That does it for our show. Special thanks to our crew here in London, Julian Jones, Pablo Del Brazio, Grace Garrett, Dennis Moynihan, Hannah Elias, and the whole team in New York. I'll be next week in Middlebury, Vermont, and then we're on to Madison, Wisconsin, and Chicago. I'm Amy Goodman in London with Nermeen Sheikh in New York.
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students in Philadelphia and we celebrated the bicentennial. I remember a lot of flags and bunting and tall ships, and surely there were fireworks, I would hope. I was 15, and I wish that I felt some compulsion then to reflect on the occasion, anchor my sentiment in some manner I could remember, revisit, perhaps reevaluate. But I was 15. 15 years later, I was hoping to make more of the moment. I've been asking myself, how does one meaningfully mark the 250th anniversary of the Declaration of Independence? The launch of this brave and optimistic experiment in representation and democracy. Should it be a

I've been all over the place. So I've been tossing around trying to find what felt like the right curiosity conversation about a new Queen Centennial celebration when I realized it was right in front of me. This was the answer, as curious about anything, sure of almost nothing, making sense of America, herself, and the world. The book of Sam Hughes is a Washington, D.C. based social sculptor, speaker, and writer. All of which sounds pretty marvelous, but doesn't really get at the joyful, hopeful gift that is filled with alchemist touch. Let's see. She brings a rational thinking and an aesthetic of care and delight to her work

0: enjoy its distilleries and what it means to be American. By breaking bread and making art and sinking into conversations across what sometimes feels like insurmountable divides, she's found compelling evidence of our tremendous generosity, passion, empathy, ingenuity, and curiosity. Her latest effort took all of that to the next level and asked, what are you doing for America for the next 250 years? She's not offering answers, just space for the conversation, trusting us to figure it out together using art as a catalyst. And that isn't the lovely, curiosity-centric approach to the big questions posed by this big anniversary. I know it is. And I'm delighted to see the fan who is joining me today from Washington, D.C. So welcome, Philippa.
1: Wow, that was amazing. And I'm really impressed that you could pronounce some of these questions with some of
0: the right. It helped when I finally figured out that it's half of quincentennial, right? It's half of 500. It's how very well we do the last one. So welcome back. I can't believe it's been 6 years since we first met. I'm not sure if it can make sense.
1: I know, and a lot of us have been since then.
0: I know, you have been busy. So what emerged for you from where you were 6 years ago and what it means to be an American? I mean, that's kind of, I feel like that's the undergirding of today's essence. So what do you know that for you?
1: Yeah. Well, you know, I was at a crisscross the country, and I was asking my fellow Americans from, you know, Alaska to Texas to Iowa, you know, what does it mean to be American? And, of course, I found out that it means a lot of things, because there's 340 million of us, and we're all so different, and each region is so different, and that's sort of what makes America great, is all these differences that we're all kind of, you know, in it together. Like, it's such an idealistic and, you know,

learned not only about a country but about myself, and showing people that we need to be having these conversations. It's partly to repair our divides, to achieve the highest and greatest vision of our country, but also of ourselves. So I think that's what those conversations mostly did for me. It's kind of selfish, but I want everybody to have that experience. So I don't think that's selfish at all. I mean, I think we always start with something that's founded in us. Right? The generosity that makes it not selfish is when we take it outside ourselves.

about this idea of doing in our sense of ourselves and as a country. And it's a very

0: say, I think it's an imperative statement for the American moment. It's not time. And I wanted to invite you to explain that because I think I said it loud, and then I stopped and I thought that's actually a really, really important reminder.
1: One of the things that kept coming up over and over in all these conversations and talking about, you know, what it means to be American was also, what is this American dream? And that's why a lot of people have immigrated to this country in pursuit of this American dream. But what is it? We say it a lot. And so, because it kept coming up in conversation, I started doing a little bit of research about where that idea came from. And there is, like, a concrete history to it. This guy wrote this book 100 years ago called The Epic of America. I love it. He's the one who coined this idea of the American dream. But for him, the idea was much more than just wealth accumulation. And it, you know, it was about dignity, about the whole human. But it feels like it's become this idea of, like, more money, more stuff. And I'm wondering if we can go back to this larger idea of what the American dream could be like. And it became quite personal, too. At this moment, building my travels over to Georgia, I was in Arkansas, and this man was asking me about my family, and I told him about how my mother's family, many of them came to the country as refugees. But, you know, the kids, you know, the second and third generations of our family are doctors and lawyers.

And that's where the pie comes in. Because don't in that moment, like, are you saying we took something away from you? We took some of the pie and you have less pie? Anyway, so I don't know what exactly he meant. I think he meant it as a compliment, and I'm just going to let him talk that. But it really got me thinking about people come here to

0: I'm thinking more about the next 250 years. So I want you to talk about what that actually means, like what you're getting people to do, but also I'm thinking a lot about the effect that your evident curiosity about others' ideas about future, what influence it has on people and these dreams and their expression and exploration.
1: I guess my overlay on the way we think about the future is, I think I've told you this before, like, I'm an annoying, positive person. Often now it's so refreshing, let me just say. And I do bring that up because, you know, I'm surrounded by people who are seeing the world in very dark terms. And I get that. Like, you know, I think sometimes when you're a little too optimistic, people think you're too dumb to see as it is. But I do see the world as it is. But I also see that we can do something about that. And the only way we can do something about that is when we imagine a dream and then figure it out together. And it just seems so easy and funky, but that is literally how it works. That's how every change that has ever happened, ever, has worked. Is that somebody had the idea and then worked toward it. But I had a great deal.

0: into this negative space where I don't know how to say any more differently than, like, I'm just not, I've complained enough, and, like, don't get me wrong, I spend plenty of time, like, railing about things that I don't like. So what does it look like? I mean, what are the experiences that you're creating for people in this really delicate American dream? Because they're quite wonderful in that.
1: Yes. Well, so there's two parts to it. The first part is three installations in the Pirate House Museum, which is just this wonderful space. And I was excited about doing something there in particular because it is an actual house museum. I started this decade-long conversation in my own house with just a few people around my dining table talking about, you know, why did people vote the way they did, you know, etc. That's what evolved over the last decade. And so I like the idea of going back to an actual home that can actually fit more people in it than not. So that was very important to me to do it in an actual house museum. And plus, they're just wonderful and easy people to work with. And the history of the house really fits with the ideas of that I'm playing around with, because Mr. Christian Pirate was a German immigrant in the 1800s and built the largest business, the largest employer outside the government in Washington. And he literally achieved the American dream. And yet, during World War I, when we were fighting the Germans, he was essentially asked to give a loyalty pledge, even though he had, like, achieved so much. And so here we are still having that same conversation. And that's a long sort of explanation of why there. The three art installations in the house are all asking people, you know, to imagine the future in different ways. And then mine in particular is asking people to imagine the American dream and collecting their dreams on these little cards that are in photo albums, which people can look through. And people spend a lot of time looking through that. And so it feels like another way of having a conversation with people who have come through before them and then who will come through after. So, I haven't quite figured out what I'm going to do with all these cards yet, but something

0: by that age, like the Pledge of Allegiance or, you know, the new traditions. I don't think I had eaten American pie, you know, apple pie at that point. So I had this weird experience of like, I'm celebrating America's 200th birthday. I remember all the bicentennial stops, like the decorations and the music, but I didn't really know what it meant.
1: Well, I don't know. I mean, I grew up in a bunch of my childhood in Philadelphia, with no escaping it, right? And I'm not sure I knew what it meant, which is what's so attractive to me about what you're doing now. I'm sort of asking, I'm like, what do you mean? Not that there's a right answer, but just that there are good questions.
0: We were talking about us as children during that time, but even adults, we don't take time to sit and pause and just really reflect on those kinds of questions. We just take it for granted. And so that's sort of what these installations in the house are about. Like, they're set up so that you sit, have a moment to pause. There's space for more than one person to sit. So maybe you'll have a conversation with somebody, you know, who knows. But the point is to actually just give you a chance to reflect. But then the second piece of the exhibition is the programming. And I'm very excited about that because that's when people will actually gather in groups to explore this question of, you know, what is the American dream? What is the next 150 years? But they do it in different fun ways. So, for example,

0: have these conversations in different fun ways. It doesn't always have to be sitting around a table having a meal, which, as you know, I love, and that will actually happen also. It's just kind of opening up people's minds so that, you know, there's lots of different parts of our creativity and minds.
1: Mm-hmm. What is it about an art experience that you think opens people to those conversations?
0: I mean, you know I love art. I love art in all its forms, not just visual. You know, I go to performances. I love it all. But I also am realistic about art, you know, the power of art. I

0: there's a really great book called Your Brain when our ancient energy died with men.
1: Yes.
0: Really energy, the science of what art does to your brain. So it's very well documented, very well proven. But at the end of the day, for me, art isn't the end. You know, it's not what we're going toward. It's the thing that gets us into the room, because that's what social culture is about. It's about the people in the room having the

0: or where you build power. That's how you get things done. And so, okay, so let's put aside the political part of it. The way we get things done is when people come together, like no individual can actually do anything. You actually need support staff. You need people to make copies and write speeches. Like, no one person can do all of those tasks. Going back to what we said earlier, nothing has ever been done without a group of people who came together to make it happen. Because there's just so many tasks. It's just a logistical, you know, at one level, it's just a logistical problem.
1: And I'm thinking a little bit about this idea of how we support one another in doing it. And I'm wondering whether so far the conversations have included how we sort of stay together in conversation with this. So it's not just a once and, you know, come back in 50 years, but it's part of the dream, part of the vision, part of that practice, a way of getting to the conversation. I'm about to say returning to the conversation, but I don't actually know if there was ever one of these conversations. I mean, it feels like we're in an interior time, right? And anything that introduces more curiosity seems to me to be a good thing. Are you seeing evidence of people wanting to stay in these conversations and having strategies for doing that?
0: Then this is why I love talking to you, because this question gets at the core of something that I'm really struggling with. You know, even though I have been organizing these kinds of conversations for, like I said, a decade, nearly a decade now, one of

hide, they're both just wonderful. So I have a lot of like little individual stories I could tell. But I did, at some level, I feel like a bit of a failure. Like, did people continue the conversation? I don't think so. Did a movement get started, you know, where people had conversations all over the country? No, I know not. That did not happen. You know, we are in this moment of literally not wanting to talk to each other. I was bringing up this sort of individual connection, of these wonderful individual, small conversations, because we need to be able to do that over and over. People would leave those conversations feeling invigorated and just like, wow, we can totally do this, but it wouldn't happen again. So that is my challenge right now. How do we bring people into those conversations that sustain it over a long period of time, meet often, over, like, say, maybe we meet over a year, and we meet once a week, once a month, anything more than just feeling good about having had it once, and then doing it and kind of doing nothing after that. So, anyway, you're really pinpointed the one thing that I really know that it works, but I don't know how to sustain it yet. Are there little things, little steps that people can take? Like, if you had a wish for everybody to do one thing that would be a step in the right direction, is there something you think people could or should be doing? This is a really tough question, because the thing that first came to mind is still, like, not quite enough. Nothing's ever enough, right?

0: soon.
1: Yeah. And we just need to be less afraid of each other. I don't know. I feel like in the olden days, I feel like I used to talk to people all the time. But now I'm like kind of fearful, you know. I don't know. But, you know, the thing that I was going to say that is a limiting factor to that is that, unfortunately,

privilege, injustice, organize their communities, and sacrifice for freedom. And today, we're looking at one of the most recognizable names in U.S. history, Huey P. Newton, co-founder of the Independent Party, a revolutionary, a political thinker, a controversial figure, and a man whose name became known around the world. But today, we're asking a question that often gets overlooked. Where did Huey P. Newton come from? Before there was the Black Panther Party, there was a family. Before there was the revolution, he was a son. And before Huey Newton became a symbol of black resistance, he was a young black man growing up in a family whose own history reached back. He stayed here, segregation, the Jim Crow South, and the Great Migration. That family's history is the subject of a retired judge and historian, Ms. Orleans Newbrook. Huey P. Newton's family roots the revolutionary suicide. Probably was asked to undertake this project by Huey's older brother, Professor Emeritus Melvin Newton, and Melvin's children, including today's guest, David Newton. This book looks at the lives of Huey's parents, Walter and Amelia Newton, their ancestry, and moved from the segregated South to California, the lives of their seven children, and the experiences that helped shape the youngest Newton son. And that's where we're beginning today. From David Bridges, far back on the speaker. Our guests are author and historian Lisa Perlman, Professor Emeritus Melvin Newton, Professor of Sociology and African Studies, and lots more. But we'll find out more about that. And Huey Newton's, older brother, and his older brother's son, D.L. Newton, Huey's nephew, who I've come to know through his incredible work as the treasurer of the Newtonian Association, the progressive Newtonian workers in the Oakland area of California. And he has been a terrific friend and a family of official policy. Hey, it's all in the family. Well, welcome to all of you. Thank you. Well, I want to begin with Lisa. Let's talk about the family story. Let's begin by reading a passage from the book, because one, we have people to think about, and we want people to read the book, because there's only so much we can cover. And that's when you read it, it sits in with a depth and importance. And there's another reason I want people to get these books, because we live in a time where there is booming of books, where there's the repression of issues that emerge from the black liberation struggles and the struggle against white supremacy. So by all means, you must get this

0: holy mountain. Because we want to know him better. Because there are issues for how we perceive today that tremendously oppressive and repressive. So, why don't you pick a passage and tell us what it is, and let's begin.
1: Happy to do that. I'm going to take a passage from after the family had moved to Oakland, California, and Haley was a young teen. It's entitled The Impact of Eric Hill's Murder. As Haley continued to get into mischief, Walter and Amelia must have been reminded how fortunate they were to no longer live in the Deep South. The gruesome lynching of 14-year-old Eric Hill in Money, Mississippi, made national news during the last week of August, 1955. Eric Hill was just 7 months older than Haley. He was visiting relatives in Floor County, Mississippi, on a summer trip from his home in Chicago. His mother had warned her and his son, when she put him on his train of sight, that he needed to exercise extreme care around the whites he encountered there. Like Huey, Emmett did not always listen to his mother's advice. The newbies could imagine he was doing what Hill was accused of, whistling at a pretty white woman he encountered in a grocery store. He may have been just trying to show off his bravado to his young cousins. Raised in a major city where such a boorish compliment was not uncommon, Emmett had no idea that a wolf whistle in rural Mississippi would cost him his life. The woman's husband and his half-brother soon tracked Emmett down at his great uncle's home, kidnapped him, tortured and shot him, tied a piece of metal to his head, and shoved his body into the Tallahatchie River. With Hill's mother's permission, Jet Magazine and the Chicago Defender widely disseminated photos of her son's mutilated corpse. Black teens in Oakland, like others across the country, saw the grossly disfigured remains displayed in Jet Magazine and had nightmares. Melvin was in his senior year of high school at the time. The horrific image made an indelible impression. Haley's new best friend, David Hilliard, who later became the Panther Party chief of staff, was 13 at the time. Looking back at 80, Hilliard realized that Emmett Hill's murder jump-started his political awakening. He assumed it had a similar effect on black teens across the country. Emmett's mother would subsequently co-author The Death of Innocence, the story of the hate crime that changed America.
2: Melvin, you want to comment? My breath when I feel that. And Professor Lisk, Melvin Newton, where does that take you, that horrific recordation of the death of and the courage of Mary Kim, who published the story of the putting of his body into his son and Jet Magazine? And thank you so much for joining us.
3: Thank you. There was a stunning, traumatic incident that gripped the nation of people who had a conscious relative to the brotherhood of the people. And as youth at that time, it was absolutely outrageous and shocking that this had happened, and with the realization that but for a few years, the fact that our father wanted to be brought out of the South to something that was a little bit more progressive, and yet the fabric of this country is continuous from the South to the Canadian border and Malcolm X put. So that was the beginning of what do we do and how do we move forward and how can we tolerate that kind of mortality and horrifying incident.
2: And how did that story, Professor, also inform and

0: true that, you know, when I went to South Africa, very, very, very rural, poor areas, one of the two truths about us that people with dreams, one of them was the X, Malcolm X, and the other one was still the Black Panther Party. And so it continues to resonate around the world. So how do you go to and how do you understand your brother's need to restore foundation of the Black Panther
1: Party? Well, we were at a point where the civil rights movement was in its heyday at that time, which was up and coming, and at the same time, and in any movement, and in any living body, the women in the contribution and the internal truth. So the contribution within the civil rights movement were highlighted as a result of the two incidents, and that is, we're moving forward with the idealistic goals, which is the best of the Constitution, and at the same time, the backlash too. And the exceptionalism that some people who saw themselves as the superior part of society made everyone else leave elder. So we reach the point where if the civil rights movement can experience this kind of thing, which is interested in really the historical behavior, which is the old law. And our religion goes back to where do you find the answer? You find the answer in the biblical scriptures of the Bible, the Quran, etc. And if you want an answer, you go to the pastor or priest and you get an answer because all your knowledge is already known and is written down in books. This was kind of thing that was status that we were in before the modern times. And then when we started to, we were at that point where we were going through a criminal change where if you had questions about do we have all the knowledge that's going to be underneath us or do we have something that we do not know. And one of the interesting things that I was recently reading Insights, which is a book of poems by U.A. America, and U.A. characterizes God as humanist. And it's interesting because in science, humanist really became a God of the so if you have ignorance, then you live with a new answer. So the point was, how do you move forward? And U.A. was looking for new answers. I was looking for new answers. And we were being pulled by traditional answers versus scientific approach and trying to find new ways.

0: as you come up, and likewise, how do you think the family can decide and accept and have a role in the formation of the Black Panther Party and the role that you wish to play in that creation?
1: Well, this could be our explanation here as well. Hey, man, good to hear from you. I'm always tuning in to the show. You do beautiful work, and I'm honored to be here with our pastors today.
0: So, talk a little bit about you and your experience from you, as well as the family's influence on the
1: for sure. So, to answer your question in real time, in the living form, Huey was an opportunity, role model, second father figure if my dad wasn't in the house, if you will. I can't exactly answer that question because I don't know myself without being myself. And growing up in my household, that's a part of who we are. So to say how the influence is, I can't really say. I would say it's more of a upbringing and genetic, because we're all intertwined. We're all linked in this chain. And in my household, we all stand for the justice of the underdog. I think we all stand for righteousness and equal opportunity and the right to earn. So I don't know anything outside of that as far as being myself. Now, coming into adulthood, my Uncle Huey was transitioning. But as I learned more about him and his life in the party and all of the things that they all did and went through and goals and mission statements, I think it influenced my mindset 100,000%. And in direction, I'm blessed to still have my dad here when questions come up. Can step in and answer them, but I think we all stand for equal justice and moving forward in a free, capitalized FREE world that we live in, or not so free.
0: Especially the historic time of 1968 trial, why did you decide the next story you needed to tell was the story of the family behind the movie? I asked if you can look to judge and wondering if that came into play in some ways here. What informed your interest in is part of the story of a family?
2: I made friends with Melvin when I was working on my first book, and Melvin and Barbara and his wife. And Melvin helped me and wrote the movie that we made, the documentary that actually was a semi-finalist for an Oscar about the 1968 Black Panther time. And after that debut, tell us the name of the movie again. It is called American Justice on Trial, but it has since been renamed In the Crosshairs, and it's available on all platforms. It was featured by PBS during Black History Month of 2025. is Kevin Crossroads now, and his website, www.justicemovie.com, where people can access it, which is now owned by a different nonprofit. I started this book at the instigation of David and his sister, because they had been working for years to try to get Melvin to write a book about the family, and Melvin told them he wasn't a writer. And they apparently approached a few other people, and it didn't happen. And I really felt that it was a story that needed to be told. So that's how it originated. And to me, what is that story that needed to be told? Well, going back generations, doing some research on the origins of the family in the Deep South, in Alabama and Louisiana, Arkansas. Going back earlier than actually their parents and maybe, and found some fascinating information. One of the things that was really surprising is that he had written in his autobiography that his grandfather, his father's father, whom the family had not met, was a white rapist. And the story in the family was that he was at least 30 years older than my grandmother, and she was only 13. They thought that he was Jewish, that his last name was Simon, but they didn't even know. Well, it turns out through David's efforts going online, he met someone from Montgomery, Alabama, who said, "We have DNA in common." Doing those tests. And I followed up on that and found that who the person was who apparently was Melvin's grandfather and Julie's grandfather. And it was most likely, as far as we can tell, a consensual relationship, and that he was 19 at the time and the grandmother was actually 17 at the time. So that connected Melvin with a first cousin he had never met before, John Sager in Southern California, who turned out to have had the same career path as Melvin. He became a sociologist, teaching in college, and Melvin was telling him about an operation he was about to have. And the cousin said, "I just had that a couple of years ago. It runs in the family." So it was a great connection that they made. And it turned out this cousin, his wife was African American. He was white, she's African American. So it was a different connection than he made.
1: You know, Melvin, you like the way Amy is talking to me really, really clearly, because Lisa does know some of these things. So just to go backward, I was so happy to hear the passage that Lisa read about Emmett Till, because David Hilliard, who was an uncle to me, personally told me, I think we were together, me and my dad, in a sitting conversation, how the murdering of Emmett Till enraged him, and Emmett Till was about his age. And I think that passage is so on point with the founding of the creation of the people that created the Black Panther Party, because this is all that time frame. Now, going backward in time, and my mom transitioned in 2014, November. And when she transitioned, we felt David Hilliard, who was awesome to me, told us in the conversation that Emmett Till's murder enraged him, and Hilliard was a best friend to him, and my grandmother always felt like we were cousins because we had Hilliards in our family from Uniontown, Alabama, also. So I think the passage that Lisa chose was right on point, because you're talking about the founding and the forming of the Black Panther Party, and these are the founding moments of the people that formed the Black Panther Party. So my mom transitioned in 2014, November. And when she transitioned, us as a family, we felt it necessary for us to document our history. And in documenting our history, that meant we needed to find someone to write it, video it. We didn't really know how to approach it. So I did some research. I asked some friends around about things of this nature. And we came across someone that we started working with and started interviewing my dad. That didn't work out. And then we came across Lisa. We came across Lisa, and she's done so much work and has been a dear friend of our family. And she, I could be biased, but she's the best author that I know.
2: So let me just take it from there. Melvin, Professor, I want to get back to you and what Lisa was saying, and also what your son was saying, David. You and your children approached Lisa about doing this project. What did you feel the public didn't understand or needed to know about your family that made this book so important?
3: What we didn't understand is because most of what was in the public sphere and in the news were incidents that were flashy and sometimes stunning, and that became sort of the image of the Black Panther Party. But going back to the question of the influences within the family itself and where we were going from civil rights to New Day of revolutionary consideration was, I was always more conservative than Julie. I was always, I enjoyed school. I had a game at school. A good day for me as a child in elementary school was to let me go out and walk a couple blocks to the library and spend a day reading about the evolution of human beings. So, but anyway, I was traditional as well. And Huey had, because when we were teenagers, he was a member of what he was attending, an association called African American Association, led by Don Warden, who later became a lawyer for the Saudi kingdom. But so anyway, I'm a traditional Jewish radical, even as a child. And he tells me about what's going on in the association and the things that they're reading. So I would read what they were reading, even though I never became a member of the association. And one of the books that stunned me was The Invisible Man by Ralph Ellis. And in this book, this invisible man who can't read is giving a note because he's looking for work. And he's giving a note to Karen Ridley, to a possible employer, and he's handing him the note that he's going to get a job. And he keeps doing this, and then he's in a race to South. And finally, he finds someone tells him what the note says, and the note says, keep the nigga running. And that was that individual relationship with the people that he was depending upon and that he was in common. But to me, it was a metaphor for the whole country, and that is,

question for me because as a child coming up, I influenced him to get involved in actually learning how to read and reading philosophy and moving forward. So there was a sort of merger. But there were all these influences within the family

Tracy City, Tennessee, rebelled against the state's convict lease system. Miners had been forced to work side by side with convict labor. The convicts, overwhelmingly African American, were forced to live in deplorable stockade conditions. Their presence in the mines served to minimize paid labor, keep wages low, and stunt union organizing throughout the state. Miners demanded that Tennessee Coal, Iron, and Railroad give them the same hours of work as the convicts. When they refused, the miners marched on the stockades where the convicts were housed. They released the convicts and marched them onto trains bound for Nashville, burning the stockades to the ground. The revolt at Tracy City followed armed uprisings of thousands of miners the previous year in nearby Brightville and Paul Creek. Here, it is thought that the Knights of Labor leaders led miners to surround stockades, disarm guards, and release convicts.

Anderson County, releasing convicts when they could of a train bomb for Nashville. Miners were eventually arrested and convicted, but these revolts would lead the Tennessee General Assembly to end its convict lease system 4 years later, making them one of the first.

Second Timothy wrote on this Wednesday, "Dear Watson, who died on April 13, 2026, at the age of 83, was an unconventional science fiction writer whose works brimmed with originality and humor. Author of over 31 novels, not including several written in the world created by the Warhammer 40,000 game, there were also 11 collections of short stories, plus a catalog of poems. And a bad socialist, he also served in elections as a Labor Party candidate in the days before Tony Blair. On July 1st, 1987, Ian Watson was in Oakland for the 40th annual Westerfield Science Fiction Convention, and it was there that Richard A. Neubauer and I interviewed him for our Probabilities radio show with KPFA. How did you get

And the way I got into science fiction was, first of all, when I left Oxford and I went off to East Africa, to Tanzania, to teach

0: of the trade picks up speed, you got lifted off your feet, and now you're on sitting by your side. And that's a thing so you get put back on your feet again. There are little things like this in this one album topic called Picture Shock, and I really started writing from this section as a kind of psychological survival mechanism to stay sane in this environment. Because you could really stay sane just by reading Jane Austen and teaching Jane Austen in the midst of all this poisonous
1: did not have a background reading science books. Most writers in the field seem

then really when I got to Tokyo, I was able to integrate these two modes out of down and assessment. And so that's kind of what I was doing in the science fiction. The other term really flowed into it was when I got back to Britain, I gave up this business of teaching literature and got a job teaching teachers, teachology, which was a good excuse at the time to teach science fiction and really admire it. I can't do that now in Britain because the tyrannical conservative government is cutting down fiercely upon funding for universities. So they kind of like cut out all funds with a political risk whereby would be lawyers are able to muck around in schools and what have you. But anyway, in the particular hospital that I mucked around,

also the detail you write about aliens, you come up in terms of the alternative cultures which exist and have existed on the other planet. That makes a lot of sense. It does make a lot of sense. And it's something that I think a lot of science fiction writers are beginning to realize today that we just didn't think of 20 years ago, certainly not about 4 or 40 years ago. We just didn't conceive of it. But I also was

you really are bringing up here is that I was starting to think that a lot of what we sometimes call science fiction is not really by any reasonable analytical definition of science fiction at all, but it's just a sort of manipulation of glamorous fantasies, colorful glamorous fantasies, which are, to say this is not quite down because it's still wonderful, exciting, and enjoyable. I don't know that science fiction is really a very good name for that kind of stuff. Well, maybe this is because, well, it's more complicated because they have science fiction books. They have technological books. So many of them will involve faster than light travel, for example, the way of getting to your star system where the action occurs. Inevitably, it would be boring if the first 4,000 pages of the book described the 200-year journey in a tin can together. But of course, as far as we know scientific

0: Isaiah about the future. It is not far from you. When you got started, what was the first book that you wrote, and was there a particular point? Was that the book that you kind of purged yourself of in Tokyo?
1: No, because I didn't really like that. The first science fiction book that I wrote was called The Embedding, and that's appeared on the King of the Britain. The actual first book that I wrote was a biography of my cat, but it's a Japanese educational publisher, and this contained 70 pages of simple English, or 70 pages of notes in Japanese, because we flew our large pussycat out to Turkey.

can do, yeah.

0: necessary sense of crush. And the publishers had just as many writers as they wanted. You know, they had some of the golden oldies, and they were quite anxious to get any new talent. So what the publisher said, "Oh, I send it." They would write back and say, "You know, you've got a good story here. Maybe that isn't reasonably comprehensible prose." So what I did was rewrite the thing out of the embedded language, which would have made it into an experimental novel that would not have been admired by 10 people. And so they did it as
1: the reader wants

as a preacher, I went to special pretension. So that I spent years trying to escape from this kind of pretension.

actually the embedding, you continued, had you intended at that point to continue writing science fiction, or was that book sold and just kind of said, okay, I'm going to try it?

clearly where you're taking really explicit, I think, is by some kind of science fiction novel. Because there, you know, everything is there goes. The possibilities are so much more ambitious. And thereby we may actually perceive a little bit about the universe, which is actually stranger than we can possibly comprehend. This is called books like The Miracle Visitors Came From, stuff like that. But it is a scary book for me because I'm going to fit into a problem about, well,

Simultaneously,

really tell you this is how the universe is mathematically structured. In actual effect, it's not so sort of cause and effect, it's chains of factual networks and synchronicity. So your first book of metaphor for this way in which reality myths and rethought, because you both seem to be a kind of

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And nobody's really written about the UFO literature because that's, intricate and not quite done in science fiction. So it's also a time compared to the science fiction readers, so it's very useful. I did have some more experiences, though, which were

0: volta c'era un studente quando l'ho chiesto di collaborare in caso fosse necessario stare in classe di interfaccia di un'altra prima e cosa andava a dire aveva la stessa guarda di mille non andare a fare di senza tutti in caso di una signora con le agenti
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0: avrei la stessa che vedete che c'è che c'è per cui si può la figlia io sono solo con te che ti sono finito al fronte
1: Yes, they're famous to men in
0: life. Yeah, well, we had a minute to come and get out the door and ask them to get our back home, which was odd because we were living in a town street, and there's a big park with plenty of trees and bushes, which was pretty often at the head of our own street. And down the other way, there were a couple of toilets, and so I mean, this man went back home and did something in our house.
1: There are a couple of your books which I find particularly intriguing, I'd like to ask you about. One of them is from Martin Inca, which the farthest, the title is wonderful because you conjure and combine two of these extremely glamour images, Inca and Martian. Secondly, the title is not a story on the reader. The book really is about in Martian Inca and what you do with that scene in the book. Rather than my trying to dig out very fine specific points, I would just like you to talk a little bit about that book, what you did in it, and why it

I was interested in Indian because wouldn't they throw up at people? I might put together what I have this vision to do. I think I'm probably four from the Cascade Mountains. And, you know, by that method,

Well, okay, how do you have an iPhone that attempts to having to put up a filter on about 24,000 years old? You know, that's something else that I wrote at old dormancy. Well, it takes to come out of and just let the big guy run its course. So I thought of a modern iPhone based upon the sun mode. And of course, my astronauts who get the moment get infected by this, and it starts trying to connect up, but it's connecting up inside their body, which is contaminated. And it's starting to rewire their perception. And then when a space probe agreements themselves, actually, from another community, it's contaminated the village, and a lot of people don't, but other two main characters get perception rewired. And the leader works quite into what they were learning to work out into the semantic stream, as I said, by which they communicated information. So, as the you can see, sort of perceive the nature of their own consciousness, the consciousness networks, and the complexify one of them. So, the Yeah, you can of course only rewire consciousness on the basis of what you knew already. So obviously you do need, because you're setting off to do a damn thing in the modern world. But instead of that, I don't know. What kind of influence, if any, did some of the works of Colin Wilson, because I know he dealt with in Facebook Spaces,

I've always had this problem with the economists and numbers, but when I'm looking at them, it's a and when I'm reading them, they seem like the most important book that I've ever written in the world, and the next week I can't remember what happened in them. This doesn't happen with our books, it happens with him. Other books came out of the way, so they just say gradually, or I remember them quite strongly, but only with him do I have

0: Well, I think they have. I'd like to get on to another bit of your really took some amazing concepts for some of the technology God's world.
1: Yeah, well, I mean, that's a really happening because it's really happening in addition. Plus, it's because it comes

0: never heard of America.
1: I've never heard of America. It's, I never looked for anything like America. It's very popular in some of the, TV shows. I'm French television when I came out. And I think that I'm really going to that sort of thing because, well, the French would love science fiction as a high intellectual activity. In Britain, science fiction is regarded as the fifth, the wrong side of the tracks, and the literary establishment ignores it. In America, I get the sense that there's not actually a literary establishment because it's so small and speaks to so few people that it has more power compared with the sort of massive genre, less modern. But over in France, I really

Philip Morris, the director, decided that they would do something to promote that cigarette by sponsoring culture, my art, and that. So what did they do? They sponsored a line of science fiction books. And this was here in credit for the Ministry of Culture and Wonderland. That is equivalent to sponsoring the cancer exhibition somewhere else. This was up at the higher echelons of the nation's intellectual life. And that's how science fiction is developed in France. That was the impression that Phil brought back from his time in Metz. You know, that here he was unknown to anyone over there, and he was God. And in fact, when he returned after that, that's when he began getting reacquainted with people and came out of that kind of like psychological cave he was in. Yeah. So this is, I've heard this before. To get back to the market, it's so cool. My recollection some years ago, but in one book, you directly address the question of God being a real, almost physical, and certainly a person type being. For the most part, in this country, at least, except in parts of Western Tennessee, most of the Greek and God are all have sort of gone through very, very vague

Well, what it does in the book, it's in a different language block when you script the defining purpose of it. Because, you know, they end up, they do like to put it around the hoax. But nevertheless, it is a God. Well, I mean, the question is what is? What is a God if God exists? Right. You know, this both figure in a lot of my books. And I mean, I'm non religious myself, but to be permeated by all sorts of transcendental fantasies. A lot of my books are in hot pursuit of God, rather like Captain Ahab in hot pursuit of the white whale. And one day I will get the harpoon hook in the correct place, I think to myself. So I took on generating possible images

I just feel like you just sort of sticky clip for a lot in this project. Yeah, when I look down, I didn't want to see that. And you know, what is our perception of it? Is our perception structure?

guardrail extends for all of us to totality of meaning and significance. I mean, if the universe doesn't have any significance at all, it's just a vacuum fluctuation. Or maybe it could generate the sense of significance as it goes along. I think it's a little bit of humor.

won't give it, and then didn't speak. Then they offered an income suggestion of $100,000 fee

education. In many colleges across the USA, as much as 20% of the student body are foreign students. And what they're doing here is telling them

Berlin, to basically replace the high-paying American worker with a cheap import and to make more profit as a result. And there was no concern for the people who lost their jobs.

enormous stand against the rest of the world. Its impact will go beyond the people who can't afford these fees. It's a message to the whole world. We're not a growing economy.

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Symbolism, as a verified course,

all taken on the word for it. We have a list of statements by the dreaded S&P. That's an agency led by Mr. Trump as our president. This says there's been no effect on cocaine imports into the United States despite the summary execution of the people in the United States. So let me remind you what this says. 200 plus people.

very happy to bring to our microphones and our cameras Dr. Wilma J. Leon III, who hosts

Georgia, bringing the Fox Sentinel's 4 years on news programs as a commentator, literally globally around the world. So first of all,

will the recent victory, and I'm not here talking just about Ocasio Cortez, and not even just about John Mondani in New York City, but the people that

That's a great question because I've heard this issue framed in that manner on a number of programs, and I don't believe that the recent victories of those who have aligned themselves with some of the principles of the democratic socialists marks a significant change in U.S. politics. I believe the victories demonstrate what I believe Otto von Bismarck called politics as the art of the possible. And this, to me, is what has so many Democrats shaking in their boots. I think what now a lot of people are coming to understand is that substantive change can actually happen. But we know what is the third law of motion, to every action there's an equal and opposite reaction. And so there's a great pushback that I think we're experiencing as it relates to the successes that we see in Washington, D.C., in New York, and in Colorado. I mean, look at the issues that the Democratic Socialist candidates focused on. Dissatisfaction with the status quo, anger with over Israel, the Israeli treatment of the Palestinians, concerns, huge concerns about the growing affordability crisis. Very simple, what they call kitchen table issues, which the Democratic Party has told us many times that they are standing behind and supporting, but for some reason, substantive change has yet to be realized. So I think another element of this is that the Democratic Socialists heavily have relied on grassroots fundraising, using small dollar amount contributions from a large number of constituents, along with public campaign matching funds. So there's a great possibility here, but I think the reality

music. This used to be understood politically as a kiss of death. If you got stuck with that label, you know, whether it was valid or not, you were gonna suffer. It was a negative to you, whether true or not. But that changed. Can you say that the term socialist, at least, is no longer playing that role that it played throughout the Cold War? And I, as a footnote, I noticed that Mr. Trump, in his more recent attacks on Mamdani, has had to go and call him a communist rather than a socialist, and that gave you the hint to pose this question to you. I believe that

disqualified not only candidates, but it even disqualified hardworking Americans from being able to find gainful employment. And that's one of the reasons why my most recent piece is entitled, "It's the Message, Not the Messenger." Dr. Du Bois told us in 1956, he said, "There is but one evil party with two names. It will be elected despite all I can say and do." He said, "There is no third party." And he went on to say, "Anyone who advocates a third party will be called a communist." And to your point, that's exactly the playbook that President Trump turned to as the country started to realize a success with the platform presented by those that are aligning themselves with the Democratic Socialists. So now, folks are looking at their bank accounts. They're looking at the grift from the Trump administration. They're looking at the price of tomatoes. And they're saying, look, I don't care what you call it. The reality is,

0: jeopardize the production of the Patriot Patriot interceptor missile. Just almost $59 billion, and they're trying to cut my Social Security benefits. And so people are saying, make sense of this, because they're having trouble squaring this circle. And also, I believe that what is contributing to this greatly as well is the advent of social media. Because now, with the advent of social media, it's becoming much harder for the mainstream to control the narrative as people are turning to alternative sources of media, such as this program, not only for information, but for incredible analysis. And so, it's these elements and others that are making it much, much harder for that vitriolic rhetoric to really resonate with people, because they're trying to figure out, why am I paying so much for gas, and why am I paying so much for gas?
1: All right, another way to get at this, and this is very good, if you're giving me more material than I even have ready.

0: more democratic socialists of one kind or another moving across the political landscape responding to the very conditions you just mentioned?
1: Oh, I believe absolutely. Because one of the things that I think is very important for people to understand is, and one of the reasons why I wrote the piece, and in the piece I give a history of the development of those politics of democratic socialism. These things develop over time. One of the big mistakes I think that a lot of folks tend to make is they look at a current event or a current circumstance, even such as Donald Trump, and they believe that these things have developed in a vacuum. And they really don't understand the broader historical context in which most of these things develop and occur. So I say to folks all the time, Donald Trump isn't the cause, he's the culmination. We can go all the way back to Richard Nixon, and through Ronald Reagan, and through Bill Clinton, and through Barack Obama, to get to where we are today as it relates to Donald Trump. So when we look at the development of the politics of democratic socialism, I tell people, they ask folks in the African American community all the time, Congressman Ronald Dellums from Oakland, California, was a democratic socialist. And this is back in the 70s. And then we can go to Bernie Sanders, and we can move forward from Senator Bernie Sanders as a democratic socialist. These things take time to develop. They take time to resonate. And what we're finding now is the politics that are being articulated by those in the Democratic Socialist Party, the reality of people's pocketbooks and the reality of the unending wars of choice, the X and Y axis are now crossing. And people are saying, enough of this. The mythology of manifest destiny and the mythology of America, the indispensable nation, those things are

0: my piece. I'm not advocating that people turn to democratic socialism and become democratic socialists. What I'm saying is success breeds success, particularly within the African-American community. We need to look at what's happening right before our very eyes, and we need to be asking ourselves, is there a space for us here? Are there pages from this playbook that we can take and that we can apply to our circumstance, to our reality? Because what we've been getting up to this point in the world.
1: How optimistic are you that that can happen? In other words, that either in the African American community or in the larger total population, they will be able to grow, notwithstanding the reaction that you know and you referred to earlier.
0: First of all, as a political scientist, I'm an optimist. I think I have to be. Otherwise, instead of me taking the time to write the piece and taking the time to sit and dialogue with you, I could be on the golf course. So I'm an optimist. What people need to understand is, most recently, this whole idea of the lesser of two evils is still evil. And that with the passage of the Citizens United case, we have to understand how much money is being dumped into our politics. Ricky Torres received $1.6 million from AIPAC. Hakeem Jeffries

0: been in this country before, that he would come back. We didn't expect, well, I'll speak only for myself, I didn't expect I'd be around to see it, but I never really doubted that it would happen.
1: And you know, I would just quickly ask the question, what is the redistribution of wealth by cutting the tax system and benefiting the 1%? What is that other than socialism?
0: Dr. Roman Leon, thank you very, very much for your time and for your expertise, and once again for writing.

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Yeah.

all about Prohibition, going to be popular, and it's just like the Roaring 20s.

bed, there's going to be dining, dancing, drinking, whatever your definition of important is. Anytime that with any of the scavenger hunt portraits in front of a vintage old story, have the blended perfume. So it's going to be a super fun time. And blend it all together. I'm not going to take any credit. I'm giving Emily the wall credit. I'm going to get all

or just needed something a little bit different with their clothing. That was what we focused on in the brand. And I did that for a few years, and then I ended up selling, so I kind of was going to do something different. I really wanted

as much. And I saw that yesterday when the client was hiring a new marketing director. So that was an immediate yes for me because this place is truly unbelievable.

bring a guest. Yes, it's sold out. So it's been cool to kind of take those sorts of things and shift them into this side of the industry of weddings and private events, because it is similar, but I think that the estate that we run attracts a very unique type of person, especially for events like Gatsby and Jim. So it's been

part of gut feeling, but then also being able to see some of that past work, even if it happened this year. You know, you're talking about Brie and Tiffany. I think that they offer a really unique experience for people, and I think that that's another thing too. Like, what are you doing that sets you apart from other vendors who are similar to you? Is a good way to think about it. So, yeah,

specific liquors that were tied to the 1920s, so he's not just making a margarita or making something that you could go off and find in a bar somewhere else. He's really tailoring his experience with his mobile bar to the event or to the guest specifically. And I think a lot of times mobile bars are kind of like, this is what we offer, that's all we can do. But he goes the extra mile in ensuring that it truly is an experience beyond just a drink that you're having. It's something that takes you to a specific area or a

and also I think in this industry being open to partnerships and exchanges that maybe aren't always paid, however, they give you good promotion and good exposure to audiences that you might not have.

Yeah, so for this event, we've kind of gone through and found people who want to be, like, exposed to the estate that we're going on.

industries, and from there we're getting insights and digging deeper into the industry of creating that shared knowledge between each other. So it really serves as a benefit to anyone who is wanting

people who, you know, are buying ticketed events or tickets to events like this that aren't weddings, and it's giving them a different perspective on how they can get access to these people, whether it's for personal events, corporate events, just things that happen at

that we agree that the top level

0: thing with that, like a 3 hour period, is probably ideal for that.
1: Okay. And then

So it is a fully immersive event that takes you back to the 1920s for one night, as anyone who has seen The Great Gatsby know that he is all about off-road parties and creating experiences that you can't find anywhere else. And there's truly no better place for it than the estate at River Run. When you walk in here, there's marble foyers, grand staircases, chandeliers. There's truly so much to look at. You could probably spend

something that Connecticut is really focused on with these ticketed events is giving people the opportunity to see the estate. So not only getting to come here and experience it, but getting to experience a night that is one of a kind. We have an open bar with these amazing two guys that you have on here right now. We're going to have swing performances, we have a lyric performance, synchronized swimming performances, there's the perfume bar. Yeah. Yes.

Yeah. Yes, there's so much to explore. We have a late night DJ, so there it is truly going to be an event that you should not miss. We do. We do. We also have a scavenger hunt. So that, yes, so the scavenger hunt is really cool too, because if you come and you participate in that, you have a chance to win an overnight stay at the estate. So you get to come back for more. Promo code again is RBA Biz Babes. That's BIZ Babes 1920, and that's all caps. You just use that at checkout, and it'll apply $19.20 off your ticket. Yes, exactly. You gotta stick with the theme.

0: careful.
1: I am wearing a white dress that has feathers on it, a little fur wrap. I have a crystal 1920s headpiece, so we're going all out. So I made my dress a while back for a different event that I had, but you gotta reuse things when you can. So that's where I got that from. And the headpiece, I just found something on Amazon. But we do have a really cool partnership with Bygones in Carytown. They are actually offering 10% off anyone who wants to buy their costume there. That's men's and women's. You just have to mention the event, and they have two authentic 1920s pieces, but then they also have duplicates and recreations too. So you can go in and grab your outfit, and gloves and feathers and headpieces. So it's a good spot. Yes. Yes. Yes. I love fashion and all the things.

take place here beyond our weddings and corporate events and socials and pool parties. But we did just have two Murder Mystery events in July, and then there was another one back in June. But we have two Halloween themed ones coming up October 23rd and October 30th. Those are on our website under public events. And then we also have a holiday-themed two dates for that, December 4th and December 18th. So there's a lot of murder mysteries coming up. And then we typically do one big event like this every year. So we did Bridgerton Ball last year, as well as there was a Masquerade Ball. Those were also incredible. There's just so much to see out here and really giving people the opportunity to experience this place. I mean, it's magical, you know, and I don't think a lot of people get to say that about their workplace. I love coming here every day because it is just magnificent. I like to find a new corner to work in when I can.

0: Absolutely. Yeah. I mean, yeah, I think that a degree from an art school, you're kind of told to follow a very specific path, but I think the thing about creatives is we like to do things not the quote-unquote right way, and I think the best piece of advice is to just trust your kind of consider you'll end up exactly where you're meant to be. Don't be afraid to explore and take chances, because at the end of the day, you only have one shot at life. You might as well try a bunch of different things and see what really draws your heart. I think that we have an amazing opportunity to take our career paths and make something special out of them. It doesn't have to be just a job. I think you can really focus on creating connections with people, which is why I'm super excited about where I am now. You know, getting to work in marketing with all those big celebrity brands and things is awesome, and it's an amazing experience, and it taught me so much, but now I'm really enjoying the personal connection behind what I get to do here and celebrating literally the most important day of people's lives. So it's been full circle, and I think as far as advice goes, it really is about, you know, just trusting yourself and trusting who you are as a person to end up on the right path. Absolutely. Yes. 100%. It's a boy. He's almost 7 months old, which is crazy. Oliver, but we call him Ollie. Yeah, he's awesome.
1: That would be great advice.
0: Yes. One day. My husband would like for him to be a race car driver, so we'll see. Yeah.
1: Are you going to put him in the digital tours?
0: Of course, of course.
1: It's really been a pleasure. Tell everybody the website, the date, and
0: what you expect. Yes, so the website is theestateatriverrun.com. You can find the event under public events. It is called Gatsby on the James on August 15th from 7:15 to 10:30 p.m. There will be an open bar. There will be swing dance performances, Leo performances, synchronized swimming, a perfume bar, late night DJ. Truly the list is on and on. And don't forget to use that discount code, all caps, RVA Biz, B-I-Z, Babes, 1920 for $19.20 off your ticket, and we can

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1: Heyo, this is Maya, and I'm at WRIR representing WRIR Gallery 5 Riverside Outfitters Silly Hearts Family Care, and you are listening to WRIR LP 97.3 FM Richmond, Virginia, your community radio station.

the levers of government and the control of the Conservative Party. If people are interested in knowing what the Progressive Party is up to, and so Mark Kelly is here to talk about that and other things. But at first, we are going to have a guest on, Dr. Colin C. Wilson, who will be discussing the importance of local politics as well as a

committed to building a stronger, safer, and more prosperous city. As a distinguished sociology professor and former dean of retention and engagement at Tulsa Community College, he has spent nearly 3 decades creating opportunities, strengthening communities, and helping others succeed through education, public service, and civic leadership. Here to discuss the importance of local politics, as well as a primary pathway to community improvement, we have Tulsa City Council District 1 candidate and lifelong Tulsa, Dr. Karenchi Dixie.

0: background, you know, tell the full story, where were you born, how did you grow up, sort of what inspired you to adopt the path that you're on now?
1: Well, thank you so much. In a lifelong Tulsan, I've lived in an area of town in Tulsa, much like many African-American urban areas across the United States, where the median income hovers around 30 to 40,000, even in 2026. And so I have the youngest of five, going to a single mother who was a housekeeper, but understood the importance of service

foundation, I have set this pathway of service. And so when I say servant, I mean you serve where you are planted. In high school, I was a mentor. I went to McLean High School. I don't know if some of you all may want to Google that. But it was a school that we thought students would not prosper. I'm from a community that they would say, you wouldn't make it out. And so I have taken that commitment and drive, the same passion, attended a regional college where I majored in sociology and psychology, double majored. And then I went on and got a master's in counseling. But I saw kind of the reflecting back on my community. I grew up in a time when you had gangs, you had crack kind of came on the scene in the late 80s, early 90s. And so I knew I wanted to talk with, and again, use my gifts of studying and research and how I can make an impact in my community. So I went back and got a master's in sociology, degrees in criminology and social inequality, and continued with my PhD in sociology. And this is in criminology and social inequality at Norfolk State University. And from that time of service, that time I was a service of my education, I was serving in the community, working with local nonprofits, but they had a regional impact, local think tanks, where we were talking about how to solve those complex issues related to the gaps, wealth inequality, looking at educational attainment gaps, looking at health gaps within our community. And so, having done all of that, I have worked in higher ed for many years, over 30 years, and so taking a sum total of those experiences, along with being a wife and a mother, of a 28-year-old special education teacher, my husband's in education, and so service is in my DNA, if you will. And so I took all of those passions in alignment of being able to serve. I recently stepped down as an administrator, as you mentioned earlier, and so I have the capacity and the bandwidth to use my gifts, talents, and research, human connection, to serve and serve my community. And I would encourage you and everyone to understand the gravity of that. And just really quickly, I'm not sure many of you are engaged in those, we hear the word Black Wall Street across the United States, but this is unfortunately the place where it happened. So the 1921 race massacre was a 34-block designated area. But the one good thing I would say is that resilient spirit still resides in people like myself and others throughout the city, throughout the state, and even on the national platform to want to serve. And so that's kind of why I'm here and why I am doing the local politics. I've always served on boards and I've always kind of worked in the NAACP, so that was kind of who I am as a person and my DNA. And so this is

there could be a point looking at, you know, national policy that impacts what happens at the state level, what subsequently happens that impacts the municipality and the person. And so when I decided to step out on faith, if you will, of service, you know, the battling between the national platform and the national level of impact, I want to get very granular. And so my path forward to serve was at the municipal level. How you can impact the individuals that I see every day in my neighborhood, at the grocery store, at the local school event. We hear national policy, but it's important to understand how it, and I take it again from my background of service and of education, how all of those things kind of collided. And I would definitely say within the last 6 years, well, more than that, if you think about the 4 years prior to that, the Trump administration, how all of these policies are now really impacting Black and brown communities. And I think many people don't understand the gravity of how it impacts the seniors in their community or the children. And that's a bit of a passion of mine when it comes to impacting the next generation. Those are the individuals who paved the way for me. And I think it's incumbent upon my generation and those coming after to serve the youth that

0: their community. And specifically, what changes do you want to bring to District 1 in 10?
1: And thank you so much for that question, because oftentimes in my door knocking and conversations with my neighbors, many have said the same question. What does a city councilor do? And when you think about the quality of life as it relates to streets, roads, sewer, utility rates with water, think about your parks and recreation, how you can impact opportunities for economic development within the community so that individuals can make a livable wage. That is what happens at the municipal level. And so as a city councilor, when you think about opportunities, when funding comes down to help improve our parks so that children have an opportunity to learn literacy or agriculture or arts, right? Those funding sources come to particular communities that meet a particular threshold. And so it happens at that level that the city councilor helps make recommendations, build conveners of those who are coming to the community for economic development, whether it's a TIF package, and what we mean by that is tax incentives for large corporations coming to the community. So as a city councilor, you help make and craft the agenda for your community. And so that's the reason why it's so significant that many people don't consider in your community. And let me just say that even though we don't make a specific impact on our educational system, if students can get to school without hurting harm, go to the parks without hurting harm, at least the streets, sidewalks, that is the most kind of important things that we do. But also, you're talking about renter evictions. Again, that happens at that level. Or you're thinking about nuisance abatement or code enforcement. And so, with those things taking place and looking at how funding comes in, it is a responsibility of the city councilor to ensure that the residents are being heard, that they're being validated, and they're being seen. They're represented. District 1 is 35 square miles. It is predominantly African American, but we have a large Latino population, a large white population. It's very truly diverse, and I think many people don't really recognize the nuances of serving everyone within the community and making sure that the quality of life is the same. I think everyone wants quality of life. That is what the city council does, and that is to ensure that you're being responsive. So, for example, some policy things that I want to do. I grew up where there was an opportunity for youth to have youth summer employment. That's gone away. And so we have a high youth unemployment. And with that high youth unemployment, it can also kind of spill over to many other different things. And so having something to do, third spaces. So I'm proposing there's a program where students are learning student-to-career pipelines and opportunities to work in trades and occupations that don't require AI, right? Now, we do have some other initiatives that are taking place, but individuals need opportunities to be able to make a livable wage and learn a skill that can serve them far, into their adulthood. So there's a program called Learn with the Ranch, and I would encourage anyone on this national platform to go to our website and learn more about it and maybe see how you can incorporate something like that within your community. And so as a city councilor, it is important that we understand not only what is taking place in the classroom, but also at home. In our neurodivergent community, I think about our students, it is so paramount that we ensure that we're providing policy to address our students at a local level. And also looking at our seniors. And this is something that's so important when you talk on a national level. I'm launching a Keeping It in the Family Legacy Housing Program. And so when we think about that, deep expo transfer. So thinking about, your older relatives, how are they going to keep it in the family? Oftentimes, if you think about people losing their homes after an unfortunate situation where you lose a loved one, and it has to go to probate, as opposed to having that deed transfer process already in place, so you know that wealth generating having property will stay within your family. So these are initiatives, and again, I believe in working smarter, not harder. these are initiatives that have taken place over in Denver and San Antonio. So this is on a national level of ensuring that, again, you keep it in the family. You keep that wealth of generation opportunity within your family. So these are two specific kind of initiatives where you're talking about with the youth, or you're talking about with seniors. As well as the code enforcement. I think about our seniors as they're getting older. I have a mother-in-law, she's 88. If her, if someone isn't able to cut her lawn, they're going to give her a call. They're going to give her a violation. That's $300 that she doesn't have because she's on a fixed income. So, proposing programs where youth are mentor programs, our youth involved programs, to, again, learn that skill, cutting grass for our seniors. So it's twofold. It's teaching our youth a skill and an opportunity to make money, right? But it's also assisting our seniors so they don't get another fee for code enforcement. So these are initiatives that I think a lot of people don't kind of consider. And I think it is time to get back to the basics so that, again, we can surround our seniors and our youth and, again, make a visible and financial impact on our community.

reduce criminality, criminal behavior in youth. When younger people have more to do, they end up getting in trouble less, right? So these programs, from what I understand, the programs we can implement

are two things. One, I would say, for Tulsa, go to votewilsonfortulsa.org. You sign up. You can sign up to join, and I call it the C3 movement, because it's community, it's collaboration, it is change. And when I say change, I mean positive change that comes with an element of accountability, not an element of, it comes with accountability. Because the next city official, we want to, again, we all come with these ideas and these initiatives, but we want to make sure that residents hold you accountable. So if you're wanting to get involved, you will go to votewilsonfortulsa.org. But if you're saying, I don't live in Oklahoma, I don't know about, but I do live in Texas, I do live in let's say, Dallas, for example, how you can get involved with your local elections, you can either serve as a polling person. I want individuals, whether you're senior, to serve, because again, when I'm coming in for the first time to cast my ballot, I would love to see someone who looks like me. And unfortunately, as often as it is, they don't look like me, and they don't always share my same political views. Because I've noticed there's been a shift in those who are at the polling station. That's one. But then two, go or not for the candidate of your choice. You can phone bank, and if you want to, you can still phone bank for Dr. Wilson. I would love to have phone bank individuals who want to serve for my campaign if you live in Phoenix or if you live in California. So there's opportunities to get involved in anything about the local elections or you're talking about your school board or municipal or state. There's so many ways you can get involved. Working behind that is very important quote, and I feel like so inclined to share. And she said, leadership is not a title, it's not a status, but it is a response to need. And so if you see a need, whether you're in education, whether you're in business, whatever industry you're in, or occupation, you have a role and responsibility to be responsive to the needs of the people around you. If you're a custodian, there's a gentleman here from Tulsa, Oklahoma. His name is Mr. Alexander. And I am going to share this when it happens because this gentleman has been a custodian for many years. When I first started out my career at Rogers State College, I was there and I would see students. I would go visit high school students, and he was there. And Mr. Alexander goes to every city council meeting every Wednesday without fail. He goes, he makes his voice heard, him and his wife. They want to share their concerns for our particular community, for Tulsa, for North Tulsa, and that's where District 1 is. And so there's opportunities to share, even though oftentimes we're like, oh, I don't have a status, I don't have the title. You don't need a title. The only thing you need is a heart to serve. You can serve tutoring, you can serve in an after-school program, mentoring, you know, gardening, teaching the next generation how to garden. You're being responsive, and that's what leadership really looks like, being responsive to the needs

there's fear with respect to the fidelity of the election in this country, and that facet in particular has done its best

who has been given up on democracy. And it's still like, you know, this facet of the country has stacked now the election cards in their favor. That I have

a couple of things to think about. There's this, the colleague of mine mentioned feel felt bound. I feel like my vote will count. I have found that my vote is still doesn't matter. But it's so important, and so as I've been on the campaign trail talking to non-voters, people that don't believe their vote count, or that this is going to happen by happenstance, or that the powers that be are going to, you know, wield their power and they're going to change the vote and all of these, you know, speculations and conspiracy theory. But I go back. I watch Eyes on the Prize. I don't know. There was a documentary. It was so powerful to me. When I was in ninth grade, I had a history teacher. Her name was Carol Harris. And I, you know, God rest her soul, she's passed. But she introduced me to Eyes on the Prize. And each year, I took her for 4 years. When it didn't matter, whatever history it was, she talked about the importance of democracy, civic engagement, through utilizing Eyes on the Prize. So I hope that your listeners go back and look at it, because it invigorates me to no end about the power of civic engagement, specifically for those who feel forgotten, abandoned, left out. And so I say, I feel you, I understand. But if you collectively do not exercise our right to vote, we have to, because it's so plain. Let me give you a quick example on the state level. We had a state question on the ballot. Minimum wage. In Oklahoma, our minimum wage is $17 an hour. And three cities, most Oklahoma City, large urban areas, voted for the raise of minimum wage. A large portion of individuals who voted it down were in rural areas. The ballot, you know, of course, didn't pass. But the sad thing was that those who were registered voters would have come out to vote. They would have changed the trajectory of individuals being able to make a living wage. And so I say that when I talk to again, my neighbors, and they say, I don't feel like it counts. But then I use examples of where if they would have exercised their right to vote, then it would have changed the trajectory of their financial situation, a situation with their educational outcomes. We're ranked 50th. In the United States. Oklahoma, we're ranked 50th. We're ranked 4th in women in incarceration. Right? I can go on and on when you think about health disparities and other kind of gaps in education. It's to say the least. But to say that you have to exercise, I voted every election. I'm not even going to tell you how old I am, but I was excited when I turned 18 that I could vote. And I just impress upon young people and old that you have a responsibility, and the only thing you can do is improve your station, you can improve your situation by letting your voice be heard. So I'm very adamant about voting, but I do acknowledge so many who feel

want to say, and maybe there's really good grammar, they got this short, but it's our responsibility to not only educate, but bring along those individuals. And so that's the reason why as a college professor, as a mentor, I impress upon the young people to serve and to give and to be engaged. I have so many who are now saying, I'm going to vote this time. I'm going to vote. So it gives me hope and again, excitement, because I know they're

0: find the C3 movement. When I say C3, you're supposed to say C3. But it is community collaboration change. Go to votewilsonfortulsa.org. VoteWilsonForTulsa.org. I am Dr. Karen T. Wilson, and thank you so much for this opportunity to kind of share on our platform for my commitment to civic engagement and working for the next generation.
1: Dr. Karen T. Wilson, once again, an educator, advocate, and inclusion leader committed to building a stronger, safer, and more prosperous city. Thank you so much, Karen.
0: Thank you so much.

0: concerned about loneliness and disconnection among young people. All right, Senator Mark Kelly, welcome to the show. How are you doing today?
1: I'm doing well. How are you?
0: I'm fantastic, my friend. Big fan of yours. Obviously, being from Arizona, we get a chance to see you here and there doing your thing, and it's a joy to have you on the show today. So let's talk about, you know, what you're up to. So honestly, you know, legislation is often crafted with the purpose of addressing a problem in society. We talked about it just a bit.

0: Sure.
1: Because it used to say, if you like, who was my name, it would say astronaut or naval aviator.
0: Right.
1: And now it says politician.
0: Right.
1: But I don't feel like a politician. But I am trying to solve, you know, some of these problems because that's the job.
0: Right.
1: And one of the problems we're trying to address is the lack.

0: And the other prioritizes, you know, searching for, you know, male mentors to get into programs like AmeriCorps, for example.
1: So talk to us a bit about what the effect of this would be. Like, help us envision society in terms of the health of the society where there are more men participating in these roles in the lives of young people.
0: Well,

0: media, the social media has changed that landscape. They often are competitive with women, and I want women to be successful, right? So I've got two daughters, we're about to have my second granddaughter, it's incredibly important to me.
1: Right.
0: But young people are really struggling.
1: You look at perhaps systemic issues around here. We have conversations about the Black family. This is something that, you know, is often held up to Black people to say, hey, if you were to fix, you know, the structure in the home, then, you know, it would shape outcomes.

some systemic issues that come into play, at least in the Black community specifically, that have seen Black men taken out of the home. This could be the carceral system, this could be obviously the rates of violence in impoverished communities, etc. In addition to, you know, some of the more modern things that you

mentor, you know, to somebody who needs that is a thing I think we can all do. I think all successful, you know, young or successful men should be looking for opportunities

0: yourselves.
1: Here's hoping. I want to take a moment. The president of the Black Information Network is quite instrumental in helping the Boys and Girls Club of America, and he's a big supporter of many of their initiatives. And I'm

because obviously we have a diverse audience here, and it really makes no difference. Half of them are going to be women. So talk to us a bit about what women's roles might be in this moment, and or maybe how women can support perhaps the men or the young people, given this new information and the disparities in the amount, the access, I should say, that young people have toward male mentors.

that's what we, you know, I think we're all getting at here. We want people to be, we want young people to be able to grow up, be successful, and contribute in society, you know, have a

this all starts with young people. I think the best money we spend in the nation, you know, after spending 25 years in the United States Navy, I worked at, you know, NASA for 15 years, the best money we spend in this country is spending it on education. And that's, you know, that's my view. You get it back with the

0: in our opinion, has been, if I put it mildly, problematic in the minds and the hearts of a lot of people, particularly historically disenfranchised. So talk to us a bit about, I guess more generally speaking, how do you see the roles of teachers evolving now that the Department of Education has been moving toward, I know it takes an act of Congress in order to completely shut it down, but they're moving toward closure.
1: The Department of Education, they're trying to dismantle piece by piece.
0: Exactly.
1: The Department of Education

I mean, the strength of our nation comes from the strength of a good public education. I went to public schools.

continues to undermine our public education system. And, you know, who benefits most from the public education system? You know, it's the middle class kids or the working class.

senators that will get on board. You do not, draft a piece of legislation, send it over to the floor and get a vote on it. Does not work like that.

but didn't know if any of these conversations had started. But obviously, this feels like something that everybody can get on board with. And, you know, I appreciate you letting folks know, you know, some steps that they can take to help this legislation along its way. Because that, you know, just bolsters, you know, the momentum behind it, you know. And so we appreciate that. Maybe another thing that I wanted to just touch on briefly, because a lot of people are concerned, you know, in this moment, and you sitting where you sit and able to see, again, a United States senator, so not just from Arizona, but I think that this problem is quite pronounced in Arizona. You know, you might be able to offer some insight. These are certainly

But obviously, when it comes to like water and energy costs and things like that, in a place like Arizona, it's considerable. So, you know, just talk us through what people should know, what people should be concerned about, you know, what people should look forward to, that sort of thing, in your estimation.

0: try to fix a lot of these issues.
1: Well, before we let you go, another thing that I think is on the minds and in the hearts of a lot of people is, you know, obviously midterms coming up. And there have been many things that have taken place in the past couple of years that would limit or weaken the power of people's votes. These people often, they don't look like you. These people are often women. They're brown and black people. They're, you know, on and off. You get the gist of it. And yet and still, these people are looking at this administration and viewing midterms as their next or their last real chance of pushing back against

perpetuity. To those people, what do you say as they head into midterms? What should they do? What should they know?

0: and he's trying to rig the system so it becomes more likely that the people that support him get elected in the midterms in the House and the Senate.
1: Right.
0: And if we don't stand up to this and don't fight back against it,

federal agents, ICE or Border Patrol, to man polling stations to try to intimidate people from showing up and participating in our democracy. He's trying to take away vote by mail

I think that you see, certainly there's a lot of, you know, there's a newer, more progressive facet of the Democratic Party that has emerged in recent years. You know, I think it was kind of inspired by Bernie Sanders, but we've seen folks like Zohra Mamdani bring it into the mainstream, and the excitement and enthusiasm is one considerable element when examining these democratic socialists. But I think that their willingness to organize and their willingness to knock doors, as you mentioned, and get behind their candidate shows how these people can be competitive and win. I believe that there's been a number of, there was a Democratic sweep in Chandler, Arizona, I read about recently. I know that there have been Democratic Socialist victories in Tempe. And there have been other, you know, people that were really surprising, at least in the state of Arizona, but obviously nationally as well, because we, you know, paid attention to these. And, you know, these are folks you might be a little bit more familiar with in Arizona. However, your point again is well made because, again, folks needing to get behind candidates that they believe in, knock doors, have conversations, challenging conversations. This is something that I believe in, and to hear that, you know, you're encouraging our listeners to do the same, I think that gives us our best chance at

So I do appreciate that. And I appreciate this legislation. I appreciate the work that you've done. It's a joy to see you out with your wife. You know, we were able to, my co-host and I were able to see you a number of times. We actually met before. You might not remember because there's a long line of us. But, when Kamala was running and, you know, we'd see you from time to time at some of the rallies, the most I can say is you seem to be a decent man. You seem to be a family person. You say you do love your wife. These are all things that, you know, we've been able to bear witness to ourselves. And I think the work that you're doing feels great. You know, keep fighting the good fight. It's people like you that help us believe that, change is possible. Because you're a bridge we can't get into. And we do our best to share your stories on this platform, at least,

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1: 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We dig into the history of alternative music, celebrate music and the people and the events that have had milestone anniversaries during the past week. 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

afternoon, and welcome to Alternative Milestones, episode 132. It is 1 p.m. on Thursday afternoon, and that means it's time for us to dig into the history of alternative music. And we do that by way of the people

So thank you for the opportunity to do this for you. This is the first of 3 weeks where I'm actually out of town, so I am pre-recording this episode and next week's episode.

and I don't have a lot of time to do it. So for these shows, unfortunately, I guess, there will be a little less blurbing, a little less detail, and more music. So maybe that's good, maybe it's not. I think that alternative also is kind of a mix of both of those things. But for the next few weeks, that's kind of how it's going to be. So with that in mind, let's get started, shall we? Our first milestone for this week's show is singer-songwriter Kristen Hirsch. And she turned 60 on Friday, and she is the co-founder of Growing Music with her stepsister slash best friend Connie Dowling. They were just 14 years old, and this was back in 1981. And she has inspired generations of artists. She is still making music. Growing Music has been kind of on and off again over the years, but she has got 11 albums with them. She's got 12 albums as a solo artist, and she also has another project out there called 50 Foot Wave, which is kind of her noisy side. And not only is it her birthday, but this is a double milestone week for Growing Music. Their seventh album, called Limbo, celebrates its 30th anniversary today. So to satisfy both of these milestones, I've picked a track from

new management. I'm Dr. J. It's Alternative Milestones, and we just heard from Honey DeFranco, her 15th album called The Cream, at its 20th anniversary on Saturday. The group track FS from that. Before that, Pretenders, their second album, the very well-known Pretenders 2,

year Christian Church, from 6 p.m. Friday, and the 7th album, Limbo, and it is streaming available to you today if you're using the data. Our next birthday milestone for this week comes from the band Madness and their guitarist, Chris Foreman, who turned 70 on Saturday. And he was a co-founder of the band. He was one of their main collaborative songwriters. They tended to write songs in pairs and switch up partners. Sadly, he announced a diagnosis of myeloma last year and said that he would be back to performing with the band when it went into remission. And the good news is that as of June of this year, he is back performing with the band. So he has gone into remission with that, which is awesome news to hear. So to celebrate Chris Foreman, his 70th birthday, and his return to

in Richmond. I am Dr. J. This is episode 132 of the Alternative Milestones program. And we just heard from the band Sebado. And it was 20 years ago on Saturday that their third album, called Three, was reissued. It was originally released in 1991, so it had a 15th anniversary reissue. And included in that reissue was an EP that they also had released in 1991, so it's also a 15-year reissue. And included on that EP, on this deluxe version of the Three album, was King Indie Rock. And so that is what I played for you right there. Before that was the band Hello Goodbye, and their debut album, Zombies, Aliens, Vampires, Dinosaurs, also had its 20th anniversary on Saturday. We heard Here in Your Arms from that. And starting out the set was Madness for their guitarist Chris Foreman. And we heard Cardiac Arrest off of 7 from them. Our next

I'm Dr. J. It's all three of his milestones. And we just heard from the band ABC and their sixth album called Abracadabra, celebrated 75 years yesterday. Before that, Depeche Mode, and the track was a live version of Black Celebration. And that single that it was part of had its 40th anniversary on Tuesday. It was actually the B-side, but I have already played the

celebration. And that was originally entitled Back of the Fifth Hour.

that life. The band of Montreal. Why not of Montreal? Actually, they wanted to write the band. But their 14th album called Innocence

this comes from the band Skinyard. Their bassist, Daniel House. He also turned 65 last Saturday, so he shared the birthday with the band. And he started out as a bassist with several Seattle bands in the league before Skinyard, but they kind of caught on in the scene that became grunge. But they only lasted until 1992. And after a few other brief bands, he concentrated on a record label in Seattle called CG Records that he had bought in 1986. And also working in the director of sales with Sun Pop Records. And once he got those to be successful, he moved to LA. He started a couple of websites.

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1: 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I am your host, Dr. J.

our next birthday milestone to kick off hour number two here comes from the band In Excess and their drummer, John Ferris. He turned 65 on Monday. And he's a co-founder of In Excess with his brothers, Andrew and Tim, along with Michael Hutchins and some others. His first attempt to join a band was rejected because they found out he was only 9 years old. But since In Excess called it quits, he's been more into the production and writing side. He's also actively curating their legacy, In Excess, since they called it quits. This is a track that he co-wrote while he was with In Excess. It comes off of their latest album, Full Moon Through the Arts.

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We're in-

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I'm Dr. J. It is Alternative Milestones, episode

another monster off of that. Before that, Young the Giant, their third album, called Home of the Strange, had its 10th anniversary yesterday, and we heard Something to Believe In off of that. And we started off our

Jesus. He founded Jeff Care for Cuny in 1997. And he posted to us in 2003 as kind of a creative outlet for songs he was writing that he didn't think really fit in with what Jeff Care for Cuny was doing at the time. Jeff Care, he released a new album, their 11th album, back in June. The Postal Service only released one album. They didn't feel any need to do anymore, although they have reunited a couple of times to tour for various anniversaries of that one album. I did pick a song from the Postal Service as kind of a glimpse into the side of Ben Gibbard that is not the indie guitar frontman side. And so from the one and only album from the Postal Service came out in 2003, it's called Give Up. This is the District 3.

Buzz driving is drunk driving.

their second album called Turn the Radio Off, and it's 30th anniversary today. Same day, the band Failure and their third album called Fantastic Planet, also 30th anniversary today. Sergeant Politeness was the track that we selected from that one. And we started off that set with the Postal Service for the birthday of frontman Ben Gibbon. Including 50 on Tuesday, we heard the district sleeps a long time ago. The one and only Postal Service album called Give Up came out in 2003.

on the special live, but it had its 17th anniversary back on Tuesday. So, because it was in 1984, it was filmed and they put it out on VHS and Betamax, of all things, in 1986. And then they put it out on Laserdisc in 1988. And then they put it out on DVD in 2006.

So, from this album, I have chosen one of those three songs in the trilogy, and they later added the fourth song called Free, but I've chosen the middle song of the trilogy. It's the Weapon, and this includes one of the first uses of a backscreen introduction of a song by a major rock band with Tom Floyd of SCTV, John Flaherty, a friend of the band, Canadian. So anyway, here I present to you The Weapon

0: on Saturday from 3 to 5 p.m. to come from 375 to 1999. We have a special. Stand up the big box, roll down to 25 minutes to go. 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Play out takes from the end of our 20th century. 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
1: I'm Dr. J. It's October

17th anniversary of a standalone album. That kind of music. Our next birthday milestone now, and this is coming from the band Culture Club and their guitarist, Roy Haig. He turned 65 yesterday. And he was a hairdresser in his hometown of Essex in England before joining Culture Club. He's been the only guitar player the band has ever had. And much like Chris Forman with Madness that we heard earlier, Culture Club is not really known as a guitar band. It's not really up much with them, but it's always there. And I did find a demo version of a track that more prominently features guitar. This came off a box set that they put out in 2002 called Culture Club. And this is the demo version of White Boy that was originally on their system to be clever. For Roy Haig.

enlargement. We are getting toward the end of our 20-year milestones, episode 132, but we are not there yet. So let me get you caught up with what you just heard. That last thing was from the band System of a Down, and it was Chop Suey, which is the lead single off of their upcoming second album called Toxicity. Has its 25th anniversary today. And before that, we heard Culture Club for their guitarist Roy Hay, who turned 65 yesterday. We heard the demo version of White Boy off of their self-titled box set that came out in 2002. Our next birthday milestone today comes from the band itself and their frontman Lawrence, who turned 65 yesterday.

that is exactly how he started his career. His first band was called Felt. Started in 1979. He was their front man for 10 years. And they did, what, 10 albums over 10 years. He then formed the band Denim. 10 years with them. But then he formed a band called Go Kart Mozart. And it's been over 25 years, although he did change the band's name. So maybe that counts. It's now Mozart Estate. But he is a very reclusive guy. He was even homeless for a while. But I picked a track from his years with Felt, and this was a track that he said finally.

WIRLP in Richmond. That's pretty much going to do it for this episode of Alternative Milestones. We just heard from the Killers, their seventh album called Pressure Machine, has its fifth anniversary today, and we heard In the Car Outside. Before that, we heard from Felt for Feltman Lawrence and his 65th birthday yesterday. We heard a single version of Sunlight Bathed in the Golden Glow. And I've got one more birthday milestone talking about this from the band Idlewild. And they're singing the songwriter's frontman, Roddy Wimble. He turns 50 today. And he's got 10 albums with Idlewild over their 30 years. He's got 7 solo albums. He's published a couple of books. To celebrate his birthday, I picked a track that is one that he said is a culmination of that earlier noisy period and turning point to the more melodic style

everybody understands the blues. Are you listening? I say everybody understands the blues. Everybody from one day to another has the blues. You take the little baby that's laying in the cradle. He can't get that milk bottle fast enough. He go to kicking and crying and going on tearing up the little baby bed. He got the blues. Can you dig it? You take this girl that's got this mane squeezed. That's her boyfriend, that is, you know. And he just bought a brand new GTO. You know she wanna be with him every time he cranks it up and go around the corner to the soda fountain. That's just why she wanna go and show it off where all the guys and gals be. You know what I mean? And she get ready to go out this particular night, and her mother say, "Daughter, you was just out last night. You can't go out tonight. That's too many nights in a row." She go in the room and fasten the door and won't answer the phone, won't eat, won't talk to nobody. She got the blues. That's what's wrong with her. Some people call them the reds, the pinks. When you get through, it's the old-fashioned country blues. That's right. I ain't seen my mane squeezed in 10 long.

0: But wait, I don't think you're with me. Let's everybody get a thing going right here. Yes, yes. Can you feel it?
1: Yeah.
0: I can hear you. Can you feel it?
1: Yeah.
0: Yes, yes. Sounds awful good. Keep it right there, children. Keep it right there. The blues. And when you're doing the blues, they're so strong, that's the reason they name, they call them blues power. Yeah. And would you believe I invented blues power? Can you dig the blues power? Let everybody say yeah. Say it again, say yeah.

Freddie King and the classic blues song that he's so well known for, Hideaway, from the self-titled album Hideaway, released back in 1976 on King Records. We started off the inaugural show of Best in Blues with King of the Blues, Every Day I Have the Blues, B.B. King, recorded live at the Regal Theater in Chicago. Let me start by saying I'm Oak Park Mark, your host for Best in Blues, my inaugural show. And Every Day I Have the Blues, recorded live back in 1964, was actually the first blues song that I heard. I was impressed to hear him introduced as the world's greatest blues singer. Can you imagine hearing that every night you play a concert? B.B. King, followed by another royalty, member of the royal family, Albert King, recorded live at the Fillmore in San Francisco, Blues Power, from the Live Wire Blues Power album, featured Willie James Exon on guitar, James Washington on organ, Roosevelt Pointer on bass, and Theotis Morgan on drums, recorded in 1968, and we ended with Freddie King. This Saturday, it's time to party. Celebrate 21 years of WRIR 97.3 FM on Saturday, August 15th, with a free all-day showcase of local music at Ardent Craft Ales from 12 to 8 p.m. This event embodies the true spirit of Richmond's independent radio station, amplifying local voices and bringing people together in order to strengthen the local community. 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Featuring music by Strawberry Moon, Radio B, Jake the Dog, Flora and the Fauna, King Kaiju, ZHTML, Sammy Gardner, and a few WRIR DJs filling the speakers in between sets. Hope to see you there. Speaking of Shaco Bottom, where WRIR is happily ensconced, I was originally thinking of calling this show Blues from the Bottom, but went back with the show title that I used many, many years ago back in Chicago, The Best in Blues. Next up, Skip James.

That first set we started off with, I mentioned WRIR being down in Shaco Bottom, and I thought, you know, next I'll do a James River set. So I got some musicians whose last names are James. We started off with Skip James, Devil Got My Woman, from the King of the Delta Blues Singers on Biograph Records. He was well known for this song that was later copied by Johnny Taylor and also Robert Johnson, who titled it Hellbound on My Trail. The song was recorded in 1931, followed by Elmore James, who's well known for his slide guitar playing. We heard It Hurts Me Too from the great Elmore James album released on Upfront Records. It was actually originally released on VJ Records. This version was recorded in 1963, just a little while before he died. Then Etta James with The Sky Is Crying, a song Elmore James recorded, and her version from the Blues to the Bone album on RCA Victor from 2004. And we ended with Homesick James and Snooky Pryor, Crossroads, with Homesick on guitar and vocals and Snooky on harp, Bob Hall on piano, Bob Burning on bass, and John Hunt on drums, from the self-titled album Homesick James and Snooky Pryor, released on Big Bear Records.

J.B. Hutto and the Hawks. Blues Stay Away From Me, from the Masters of Modern Blues, Volume 2 on Testament Records. This was recorded in Chicago back in 1966 at this studio called Wonderful, one being the number one, Wonderful Studio. Featured J.B. on vocals and guitar, Big Walter Horton blowing the harp, Lee Jackson on bass, and Freddie Belo on drums. Also on that album, which is a really nice album, features Johnny Young, who is this big musician who played the little mandolin. He was an amazing mandolinist. J.B. Hutto and the Hawks on Testament Records. We started with Blind Lemon Jefferson, Long Distance Moan, from his Black Snake Moan album on Milestone, which was actually part of the Prestige Milestone group of record labels. They focused mainly on jazz, but every once in a while put some blues on Milestone. Long Distance Moan was recorded in Richmond, Indiana, back in 1929, and later re-recorded to tape in 1970 for this album. 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This is The Best in Blues. I'm your host, Oak Park Mark.

I have a record I recorded with a harmonica and accordion. The name of it says, "You're just fussing too much."

That's Clifton Chenier, normally known for playing the accordion, which he played on that cut, but I think he also played harmonica. It doesn't say on the album notes who was playing harmonica. Clifton Chenier on accordion. On rubboard, his brother Cleveland. On drums, Robert Peter, Joseph Bruchet on bass, and Paul Senegal on guitar. It's from the album Cajun Swamp Music Live, the Clifton Chenier Band. And we started with Professor Longhair, Mardi Gras in New Orleans, from the album Live on the Queen Mary, released on Harvest Records in 2019. It was recorded March 24th, 1975, on the Queen Mary, which is docked in Long Beach, California. The live recording was made in 75 at a party thrown by Paul and Linda McCartney. That's Professor Longhair, Mardi Gras in New Orleans. 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

That's singer Alberta Hunter singing Fine and Mellow from Blues Box 2, which is a four-record box set released by MAC Choral. Alberta Hunter's songs were recorded between 1938 and 1942. This particular song was recorded for Decca. And Fine and Mellow is an old Billie Holiday song. Before that, Ida Cox singing I Ain't Got Nobody. The song was recorded probably in Chicago in September of 1925 for Paramount Records from the album entitled Blues Ain't Nothing Else on Milestone Records. Before that, Memphis Minnie, I've Been Treated Wrong, from the album When Women Sang the Blues. This is a great collection album of blues classics from many years ago, featuring Memphis Minnie, Emma Wright, and Chippy Hill, among others. And we started with Little Esther Phillips doing Please Send Me Someone to Love, a Percy Mayfield song. And Cordell Dupree was playing guitar on that. It was recorded in 1970 live at Freddie Jett's Pied Piper Club in L.A. And a little story about Little Esther Phillips. Back when I was doing this show many years ago on a Saturday night, every Saturday night for 3 years, I had a fan who used to call in every single night. She didn't miss a night and asked for Little Esther Phillips. So this was in her honor. Little Esther Phillips, Please Send Me Someone to Love. 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

That was Robert Jr. Lockwood with Ramblin' on My Mind. Love this album. It's on Delmark Records. The album Steady Rollin' Man, featuring the Myers Brothers on guitar and bass and Freddie Bilo on drums. Before that, Sun Seals. From a self-titled album, his first album on Alligator Records, the Sun Seals Blues Band, featuring Johnny Big Moose Walker on organ, John Riley on bass, and Charles Caldwell on drums. The song was Your Love is Like a Cancer. Richmond Food Not Bombs helps those in need of a meal, but it's about solidarity, not charity. Food Not Bombs is an international organization devoted to ending poverty and war, and in Richmond, they've been sharing a free vegetarian meal every week for over 30 years. Meals are served and groceries are distributed every Sunday in Monroe Park at 4 p.m. And if you'd like to join or are in need of food, you can message them on Instagram at Richmond Food Not Bombs, or just show up Sunday at Monroe Park at 4 p.m. Food is a right, not a privilege. It's time for some Little Walter on harmonica.

It's Albert Collins with Give Me My Blues from his Frostbite album on Alligator Records. I remember seeing Albert Collins at the old Wise Fools Club in Chicago. And this was in the days before wireless guitar cords connecting amplifiers to guitars. So he had a guitar cord that must have gone 150 feet. And during one of his songs, he started walking off the stage towards the crowd, through tables, going by the bar, and ended up out on Lincoln Avenue outside doing his guitar solos. And then did that for a couple minutes, then walked back in, got back up on stage, and continued singing. It was Albert Collins putting on a show. We also heard Benny Turner doing Breaking News. We played Freddie King earlier. Benny is Freddie King's older brother. He was born in Texas, but then moved to Chicago, where he played bass in his brother's band before hitting the road with other musicians, and eventually ended up playing with Chicago guitarist and singer Mighty Joe Young, before moving down to New Orleans and played with singer Marva Wright. And we also heard Kenny Neal, If Walls Could Talk, from the Hooked on Your Love album on Blind Pig Records, released in 2010. Kenny Neal was born in New Orleans, started playing in his father's band at the age of 13, played bass for Buddy Guy at the age of 17, recorded 4 albums for Alligator Records, then switched to Telarc and some independent labels, including Blind Pig, before starting his own label, Booga Music. 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

0: 느낌. 어느 순간은 적절해.
1: 이래 말했어요, 주님께서.

amount of time to show us good. I got it.

0: We went back to Professor Longhair live on the Queen Mary doing Tipitina, a club down in New Orleans that he played many times. A great small club, but filled with large music. It's 5 o'clock. You're in tune with WRIR-LP 97.3 FM, Richmond. I'm Oak Park Mark heading out, but I want to thank you all for listening, and we'll let you know when I come back. Also want to thank Galaxy Girl for helping me get through my first show.
1: Woo-hoo!
0: Who was that? Wait a minute.
2: All right, it's the top of the hour, like Mr. Oak Poke Mark said. Oak Park Moke? Oh, my God. Oak Park Mark. Jeez, you can tell what kind of Thursday I'm having. This is the start of The Young Professional here on WRIR. We're going to kick it off with some throwbacks. We're going to hear Steve Winwood's Valerie. If that name is familiar, because he was in the Spencer Davis Group, maybe Traffic is familiar to you. And we're also going to hear Talk Talk with

Hey guys, we're having some technical difficulties because why not? So I'm gonna pull up. We're gonna pull up because I am here with my friend Charlie today. Let's see what we can get going for you guys while we figure out what in the heck is going on. Appreciate your patience very much.

0: Oh my goodness, you guys. I think the heat is addling the wires. It's addling my brain. We're gonna get through these 2 hours together, and we're gonna be stronger for it. So again, we just heard Steve Winwood, Valerie, and It's My Life from Talk Talk. Now we're all gonna take a collective deep breath. How are you feeling, Charlie?
1: I'm feeling great. I'm doing a good job.
0: That's very kind of you to say. Charlie's hanging with me in the studio today. Prospective DJ. Whoop, whoop. And, you know, technical snafus are part of the game. But our next block is a bit of a longer block. We're going to hear Belly of the Heart. In fact, we're going to hear two Belly of the Heart songs. We're going to hear Piccadilly, which is included off of their new album, Big Imagination. And then we're going to hear Frozo. And if those tickle your fancy, you can go see them next on the 29th. They're opening along with DJ Bubonic for Sprawl's album release. And that's going to be at the Envelope again on the 29th. Now we're going to hear New Ecstasy from Ballet. I believe that's also a fairly new release. Musical Chairs from Cootie Catcher, and we're going to wrap this block with Indiest Girl at School from The Fem Cells. Now, I can't say that that duo title is making me excited about the rest of their album, but I do think this song is quite cute and a bit fun. So, yeah, some of the other titles on this album are like things I don't really want to say to people, things that I wouldn't even say to my friends. So, you know, buyer beware. But thank you for keeping it tuned. Again, this is The Young Professional. I'm DJ Tommy Beth here with Charlie today in the studio on WRIR.

I don't like you. You have the sign of DIY.

0: You want to do some singing? I think we need to shout something.
1: Yeah.
0: Should we shout? I liked your indie line.
1: You're the indie girl in school, and that's why I can't date you.
0: Yeah.
1: Yeah. Okay. I think we'd like. Yeah. How would you shout? Should you shout first? Like, shout. Because I've already got a preset idea of how it would go.

0: Oh my goodness, oh me, oh my. You're the apple of my eye.
1: I was about to say the same thing.
0: Go on, be louder, Charlie.
1: I was about to say the same thing.
0: Yeah. All right, you guys. I don't know if you caught it. There was, I think, a little bit of a Smash Mouth sample at the end of that last one.
1: I did hear that, and I was very excited about it.
0: All right. The Richmond Reproductive Freedom Project is a volunteer-based organization which has been providing practical and financial support for abortion services in Virginia since 2004. They seek to make these vital healthcare services accessible to all people, regardless of their financial status. If you are in need of services, you can call 888-847-1593. For more details, including ways you can help out, you can visit rrfp.net to find out how you can get involved. Alrighty, you guys. I know you're back. You're so happy to hear our voices again. How lucky are you? Ugh. What do we have coming up? We've got New Energy from Dorio.
1: We have Money Man by Sex Week.
0: It's not what it sounds like.
1: I can't wait to hear. I haven't heard this yet.
0: And then we're going to hear Does This Go Faster from La La La La.
1: Love her. And then 17 by Lola Blue.
0: All right. Does that sound good to you guys? Because it sounds good to me. I mean, I'm also the one that made it. So
1: I mean, I'm loving this. So keep it up.
0: Thank you. All right. So let's keep it going. I'm like doing quick maths with counting. Converting 60 minutes to like equal 100 is the hardest part of being a DJ sometimes.
1: Yeah, you know, just making everything add up. I get it.
0: All right, let's take it away with Dorio.

0: 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See you there.
1: And I hope we will. Again, that is Saturday, August 15th at Ardent Craft Ales, 12 to 8. You got nothing going on, right? All right. What do you got coming up next? We're going to start with Knowledge from Media Puzzle. Then we're going to hear Time from Star Moles. And then we're going to hear the new single from Phoebe Bridgers. Yeah. How do you feel about it?
0: I like it. I like the music video, too. I thought it was really good.
1: Oh, my God.
0: It was actually by the guy who did that Medieval Times show on HBO.
1: No way. Yeah. Okay, that's very cool. Yeah. That's very cool. Okay, I love the song. I will be listening to the album. I'm not, like, the most, like, huge fan of Phoebe.
0: I don't feel totally invested, but I, like, love to know what's going on.
1: No, yeah. But I really do like this song, so I'll be interested to see how it fits in with the rest of the album.
0: New era, yeah. Yeah.
1: And then we're going to wrap this next blog with The Witness from Josalie Pollitt and Crowd Shy. Thank you guys for keeping it tuned, and don't miss us too much. We'll see you in about 14 or so minutes.

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0: All right, you guys. We are firmly and solidly into the second hour of the block. How are we of the show? Jeez, how are we feeling?
1: Great. I'm having such a good time listening to your wonderful playlist.
0: Thank you. Thank you. Blood, sweat, and tears. No. What do we got coming up? All right. This block is going to be maybe a little more different than my usual vibe because I wanted to include a couple of songs specifically today. We're going to start with Dime Things from Caliphone. Then we're going to hear our first song of the day from DD Go Go. We're going to hear Love Song. It is off of their release At the Louvre, which was just released like, I don't know, a week, 2 weeks ago.
1: Hot track, fresh off. Fresh.
0: We're also going to hear, well, I'll tell you the other song we're listening to from this album as well. But if you hear a voice that I've played on my show before, like where it's, I know that voice. It's because John Dietz, my buddy John Dietz, is in DD Go Go. This is a new project. Them, Lyle, and our other buddy Barrett. New project. It's sort of like avant folk, experimental folk land.
1: All you had to say was avant folk. I'm there.
0: So we'll see how you guys feel about that. We're going to hear One April Day from Stephen Merritt, of course, from The Magnetic Fields. This is from the Pieces of April soundtrack. Then we're going to hear Miracle from Frog. As We Go Up, We Go Down from Guided by Voices. And the second song from DD Go Go that we're going to listen to today is Direct to DVD, which is like a fun, it's like, what, 23 seconds? No, 51 seconds per Spotify. And it's cute and it's fun and it's quick. And so this album, At the Louvre, is kind of goes between like little snippets and like some more longer fleshed out songs perhaps.
1: Love it.
0: Available on Bandcamp as well. But yeah, if you're into like Guided by Voices but like mixed with like Bob Dylan somehow.
1: Whoa. Okay, yes. I'm into that.
0: We've got some interesting guitar, some interesting lyrics, but a whole lot of fun. Oh, and like recorded noise as well.
1: Oh.
0: So definitely check it out if that sounds cool to you. But this is going to be a quicker block, so
1: we'll see you soon.
0: Right soon.

This is my love song.

Throughout those who have never loved, they've forgotten.

0: I heard that John was the actor, but then the movie was over or something like that.
1: Huh?
0: That last song.
1: Oh, yes. I was listening. I promise.
0: Also, I want to... Another song I like on this album but is not fit for radio. I recommend The Sadness in My Heart is Overwhelming Me. There's a line where they list a couple of fish, and it's kind of fun.
1: That sounds great.
0: Why don't we share some information with the people?
1: Sure. I'll go ahead and do that. Richmond is going green. 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Small change, big impact.
0: So true. So
1: I'm always saying
0: I'm
1: that.
0: Always saying
1: yeah.
0: that.
1: Yeah.
0: Okay. This next block, we're going to have some throwbacks. We're going to start with Kiss Off from Violent Femmes.
1: Ooh, and then there's Barracuda by John Cale. Great song.
0: Who recently was featured on Ariana Grande's new album.
1: Oh.
0: Isn't that right? Weird. Right?
1: Kind of odd, but like I keep thinking about I'm Gonna Die in This House, the Charlie XCX song. Yeah, I don't know. So good for Ariana.
0: Oh, no, I'm wrong. I'm thinking of Charlie. He's on a Charlie song.
1: Yeah.
0: It's and like, those are the same people.
1: Well, I was like, that's crazy of Ariana, but go off, girl.
0: Okay, so I'm up to date on everything. And then we're going to hear Thumbs Off from The Clean and...
1: Take the Skinheads Bowling by Camper Van Beethoven.
0: Shout out to my dad. All right, you guys, another quick block. And maybe we'll learn something by the end of it.
1: I hope so. I'm always hoping so.

0: 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Yeehaw!
1: That echo always gets me whenever I play that little snippet.
2: Yeehaw.
1: Just go, oh. And I'm like, I forgot it does that. what do we got coming up? We're going to get kind of more back into bread and butter, indie rock land, quote unquote indie. These people are all signed up probably. So we're going to start with Good Enough from Ultralights.
2: And then Kick Stones, in parentheses, The Boys, by West Side Cowboy.
1: And then we're going to hear one of the new singles from Julia Jacklin called Get Away From Me, I Think I'll Love You Soon. Her album's coming out in September.
2: Oh, I cannot wait to hear that.
1: Looking forward to that. She is like solid and reliable and cool.
2: Yeah, very cool.
1: Very cool.
2: And then we're going to just wrap up the set. Planting Tomatoes by someone you might know, Lucy Dacus.
1: That's so crazy. Were you at the Q&A at the Bird?
2: I wasn't at the Q&A, but I heard good things.
1: I was at the Q&A. Oh my God. And I took very, really blurry photos of her.
2: That I'm sure you're going to like look at and cherish forever.
1: But don't worry. We still have more coming for you after that, including Petite League, Twin Films.
2: Oh, wow. Oh, I can just get shivers. Exactly. Yeah. Goosebumps.

0: All right, we got one last full block for you. I hope you're excited.
1: I am.
0: We're going to start with one Twin Films song, Local Act, Consumer Debt by Twin Films. They are playing Bandidos this Saturday with Sheetrock and Valentine Prince. Consumer Debt is like my second favorite Twin Films song. My first is Mom's House.
1: Okay.
0: Where he asks, why weren't you at your mom's house? Why weren't you at your dad's house? These are the questions that need asking.
1: So true.
0: Then what are we going to hear?
1: Tylenol by Petite League.
0: Yes, and they just released a new version of this song to celebrate the 10-year anniversary of the album. It's from No Hitter. It's a bit slower than this version, the original version. I think this one's more fun, so I chose that. Sorry, Petite League. I know you worked really hard on the new version. But then we're going to hear Make Out Party from Dead Love Triangle. And we're going to wrap with
1: Got Nothing For Ya by Gladdy.
0: So true.
1: That's an exciting block of music right there.
0: So true.
1: Yeah.
0: Well, there could be more if we have time, but let's not get into that right now.
1: We're not going to get ahead of ourselves.
0: All right.

You guys, we are just about at the end of today's Young Professional. Thank you so much for keeping it tuned. And I hope you continue to keep it tuned for Whatever I Want coming up next. I'm going to leave you with something a little funky, a little fresh, cool job from telehealth. Stay hydrated. Get enough sleep. Cut back your caffeine, okay? No, I'm not your mom, but maybe think about it.

0: That singer sounds like Fred Schneider. And I'm now thinking about that part of Rock Lobster where they go, everybody had matching towels, which is so emotional to me. Everybody did have matching towels, and that's so nice. Anyways, you're listening to WRIR LP 97.3 FM Richmond. Thanks for keeping it tuned in. I'm DJ Minesweeper for the PC, and you're listening to a little show. I like to call it Whatever I Want.
1: Whatever I want!
0: Hey, DJ Minesweeper for the PC. Could you do me a big favor? Run that back.
1: Whatever I want!
0: You already know what I'm going to say. Run that back.
1: Whatever I want!
0: Keep it going. Keep it going. Shout out to MC Ride. I wonder what he's doing right now. Anyways, haven't been in the station in a couple weeks. Missed y'all. What are you wearing right now? Okay, sorry. We're just going to get started with

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Starting us off at the top of the hour was Billboard Style by Billboard Style, which is a new side project of one of the members of the band Fourth Wanderers, which is one of my favorite indie bands around, have been for a while. I was excited to know that the side project existed, and then when I listened to it, I could tell immediately it was a side project of Fourth Wanderers, because they all kind of sing their songs very similarly, which is to say, I don't want to call it like they slur between notes, because it's not even that. They almost kind of like coast. It's almost like a glide. It's like, there's an actual musical term for that I can't remember on the top of my head, and that's embarrassing because I literally have a bachelor's degree in music. I should know that on the top of my head, but I don't. It was like when Fourth Wanderers dropped their last album. I pre-ordered it. I got the record in my hands. I put it on. I was so excited to listen to it. And it started, I was like, yeah, this is okay so far. And then the moment those vocals kicked in, I screamed, I couldn't believe it. I was like, oh, we're so back, baby. After that was Born Again, or Born Again, from the trio PPP, which is the new electronic trio of, if I remember correctly, Piezo and DJ Plead and DJ Python. They got a new EP out together. Pretty good. I enjoy it. Those first two tracks on the EP especially, I really enjoy. And then after that, Dior by Feeble Little Horse from their new album Bitknot. One of the best albums to come out this summer, if you ask me. I've been listening to it like crazy. If you're just tuning into WRIR, either on your dial at 97.3 FM or online at WRIR.org. Welcome. I'm DJ Minesweeper for the PC. You're listening to Whatever I Want. It's a show where I do whatever I want. I think the title's pretty self-explanatory. We always have to have this conversation. I don't understand. Okay. Coming up, we have songs from Prison Affair. We got a song from that new Nia Archives album, Emotional Junglist. I'm enjoying that album. We got a new track from Coles, which is a group I'm not familiar with, but they put out a song with Lucy Cooper Be Handy. Therefore, I'm going to listen. And I did like the song. It's very weird, but I did like it. And then we're going to listen to a bit of a banger from DJ Clap. That's me clapping the mic. Okay. Keep it tuned in, baby. This is WRIR.

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2: Well, wasn't that last song just peachy keen? That last song you heard was Love, L-U-V, by DJ Clap from the 2013 EP Bliss. Before that was Spy by Coles featuring Lucy, Cooper B. Handy. That's from Coles' new album. I'm just going to spell it out. M-A-G-I-A. Magia? Magia? I don't know. I'm going to say Magia, but I don't know for certain. I don't know for certain. I apologize. Before that, Vertical by Nia Archives from her new album, Emotional Junglist. Really good if you haven't heard it. I was listening to it in the gym last week. Pretty good workout album. Pretty good workout album, if I do say so myself. And then before that, New Kid on the Block by Prison Affair from their 2019 demo. We're going to keep it going with some tracks from the newest from Dev Lemons. The opening from, I'm currently looking up the name of her new album that comes out in October. The opening track off of her new album, Hunting What We Already Killed, which comes out October 2nd. After that, a new one from DuPont Pavilion. I played a DuPont Pavilion song like an episode or two ago. Been listening to his new mixtape, Asheville Ado, a lot recently. So we're going to play something from that, something from OK Lou, something from Skeleton. We're going back to last year because I want to. And whenever I want. Okay. Yeah, that's all I got. Keep it tuned in. I'm DJ Mindsweeper for the PC. This is whatever I want.

That last song you heard was Deep Scene by Skeleton from his newest album, Mentalized. One of my favorite songs of last year. I listen to that song religiously still. Before that, Thank You for Recording by OK Lou from her album Choke Enough. Shout out to the French people. Before that, Independence Day by DuPont Pavilion featuring Marjorie W.C. Sinclair. That's from the newest Asheville Ado from DuPont Pavilion, a.k.a. Monkey Child, as you may know him as. And then before that, Only One Way to Know by Dev Lemons from her upcoming album, which comes out in October, Hunting What We Already Killed. I got a couple more songs to close out our first hour, and then you got a whole another hour with me, so keep it tuned in. And let's finish this bad boy out. How about that?

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Hey, thanks for keeping it tuned in. My name is DJ Minesweeper for the PC. You're listening to Whatever I Want. Had to do it to you again. In fact, DJ Minesweeper for the PC, run that ish back. Death Grips. Death Grips. Put out the new album already. I know you're working on it. Announce something, please. I feel like I'm going through a drought. All right, that last song you heard closing out our first hour was A Question of When by Panda Bear and Sonic Boom from their new album of the same name. And before, because I can already hear you saying, DJ Minesweeper for the PC, you're not allowed to play that because they didn't put that album on streaming. You have to buy it. I bought it. I bought the record. I'm allowed to play it. I gave them my monies. Let me have this. Before that, Little piano piece, Lynn Paris? I don't know. It's by Bibio. It's from Phantom Brickworks LP2. Before that, Pizza Note by Tahiti Boy and Mr. Wazo, a.k.a. Quentin Depew, one of my favorite living filmmakers, personally. A lot of people are going to be like, whoa, really? Yes. But that's from the soundtrack to his movie Wrong. One of my favorite soundtrack little pieces in one of his movies is in my least favorite Quentin Depew movie, which is interesting. And before anyone asks, yes, he has a movie called Wrong. Yes, he has a movie called Wrong Cops. No, they are not the same or related in any way. And I wouldn't really recommend either of them. Although I do like Wrong Cops, but it's that movie's like a C-tier Tim and Eric sketch. And even that sounds like a good time to me, but that's not going to be a good time for most people. Is Wrong my least favorite? I don't know. I recently went to Cannes back in May, if you didn't know, and I got to see one of Depew's newest, Fulfill. I was at the world premiere and got to be in the same room as Woody Harrelson and Kristen Stewart and Tim and Eric for a little bit. So that was fun. But the more I think about that movie, yikes, what a film. I don't know about that one. I don't know. And then before that was the opening track from Sophie Birch's new album. I don't know how to pronounce it, so sorry, I'm not going to try, but you can look it up. Sophie Birch, great album. Anyways, we're going to start our second hour off with a song that I have just been thinking about a lot recently. I came to the realization that I've never played it on air before. So we're going to play Spells by Jenny Havel. Kind of a long one. I could care.